0: to Northern Ontario. Now they'd be bringing teachers, lessons, and books. Some students just had to walk out of the house and cross the tracks to get to the school car. Others had to use skis, snowshoes, and dog sleds.
1: We had a dog team of about five sleigh dogs, and we had an 8-foot toboggan, and we'd just get on and they'd go and they knew the trail. And then on the lakes, we'd put branches up and mark the trail across the lake, because very often the wind would blow your trail over with snow.
0: The school car was the brainchild of school inspector J.B. McDougall.
2: One day he happened to see a switching train push some railway service cars into a spur. And the idea suddenly struck him.
0: That's the voice of the late William Wright, who served as a school car teacher for 39 years, recorded for the CBC in 1978.
2: This railway that sort of shackles these families to the rails can be used as a means of bringing education to the children.
0: The first two trains departed on a September night in 1926 from the grounds of the Canadian National Exhibition in Toronto. One train carried teacher Walter McNally and headed for North Bay. The other carried Fred Sloman and his young family to Sudbury and then further north to Folliette and Capriol. This documentary by Aliza Siegel explores an early experiment in remote education, homeschooling, and nation building.
3: Les school trains. M'y voici enfin. J'ai été happée, littéralement, par les school trains.
4: The school train. We have finally arrived. I was struck utterly by the school trains.
3: Mon nom est Justine Saussier, je suis romancière et je suis l'auteur du roman À train perdu. My name is Justine Saussier. I'm a novelist and I'm the author of And Miles to Go Before I Sleep, a novel in which the school trains take a big part. Collision frontale avec des grenageurs, une fascination qui m'a tenu dans un état d'alerte pour tout ce qui les concernait.
4: A head-on collision with major damage, a fascination that kept me in a state of alertness around anything to do with them.
5: My name is Iona Peterson. I live in Sudbury, Ontario. I'm 93 years old. I was born in rural Ontario. It's R-U-E-L, which is a little town between Folliette and Capriol. And this is where the school car was running at the time that I was born. There was a post office and a little store and a railway station. It was a stop for lumber workers working in the bush. My mother, she worked at home while my father worked in the lumber company in the north between Folliette and Rule. And he would be gone for 3 weeks at a time or longer in the camps, then come out for a week to us, and then go back in the logging camps again.
6: There was nothing there, no school, it just people that worked on the railroad. So you'd go to school on the school car. At that time, it was the only option that we had to learn. My name is Marcel Constantine. I'm 74 years old, and I was on the school car in 1956, 1957. I was living in rural Ontario with my family, my mother, my father, and six siblings beside myself. I belong to the Chiching Nation on Manitoulin Island. My father was from Quebec, Quebecois, and my mother was Indigenous and came from Gogama,

0: Ontario. My father worked for Canadian National Railroad. We're in the bush. There's trees, there's railroad tracks, and there's a short railroad track just for the school car.
1: The school car came to Palomar just to teach my brother and myself, and the later years, my sister. Fred Sloman was the teacher, and he was the same teacher that taught my father in Groundhog many years prior. My name is Raymond Bromley. I attended the school car in 1952 in Palomar, Ontario, which was approximately 12 miles east of Folliot, Ontario, approximately 136 miles west of Capriel, which is 20 miles from Sudbury. We lived in the bush in Palomar. Well, there was nothing but bush. My mother and father and my brother and one trapper and two section men that worked for my father on the railroad. That was it. I mean, it was nothing but trees, you know, all around. And we would cut our wood in the summer, and we would prepare it for winter. That was the extent of it. We had a rabbit line in the wintertime, and we'd snare rabbits. And we had a little lake not far from us where we used to shovel it off and make a rink. And then we would play hockey with the two of us. My mom was from Folliot, and my father was from Groundhog, which was another 4 miles east of Palomar. They were both born in Canada, and they ended up there because my father was the section foreman on the railroad for the CN. He had to maintain a smooth surface for the trains to go on. Dad worked on the railroad for 42 years.
2: My name is Bob Bell, and my father was one of the teachers on the school car that ran between Chapleau and Cartier. I lived for 5 years on school car number one. As a youngster, on my 7th birthday, I became a student on this school car where we moved from Cartier to Chapleau in a series of stops, 7 to be exact. At the end of the 7 weeks, we would pick up groceries in Chapleau, and a freight train would haul us back to the original spot where my father would teach for 1 week. Each week, my father would tell the way freight to pick us up and take us to another stop. Some of these stops had as many as 12 students. Others would only have 3 to 5 students. A minimum was to have 3 students to facilitate the stop for that particular place.
3: The school car would be on the siding. They have 2 double tracks, so they can put the school car on a siding track. We'd cross the road, and then we had to cross 3 or 4 double tracks, double railroad tracks, and then down the path to the school car. It was hard getting up there. You kind of crawled up.
4: In you go. You're late.
3: Fred Sloman was the teacher.
5: Fred Sloman, the first school car teacher on the Canadian National Line, speaking to his students in school car number one in 1931.
4: Where's Jimmy?
5: It was recorded by the Fox Movie Tone Corporation for release at the time in theaters across Canada and the United States.
4: Over the hill? Where's Jimmy?
3: And his wife, Celia.
6: The 1,000 miles of bush country was our schoolyard. We had lots of playgrounds, trees and shade and rocks and streams.
3: They were such nice people, and they had little girls, and we would get to play with them.
7: L'enseignant voyageur y avait ses quartiers. 3 pièces minuscules dotées du confort moderne.
5: The teacher had his quarters on the train. 3 tiny rooms with the modern comforts of the times.
7: The salle à manger.
5: A kitchen. a bathroom.

0: and a central space that, depending on the hour, served as a sitting room, dining room, or bedroom.
1: We walked in up those stairs, and Mr. Sloman had his desk at the front. They had desks on both sides, like you would in a regular coach.
2: It was a made-over passenger train, so it was about 10 or 12 feet wide, and I believe about 62 feet long. There was a classroom, which would be about a third of the size of the passenger car. My parents had a living room, bedroom, and then at the very end, there was a small kitchen. There were a total of 12 desks. My sister and myself had rollaway beds where they were kept at the back of the classroom. And in the after everyone had gone in the evening, we would bring these rollaway beds and set them down beside the students' desks. And their beds would be made up, and that's where we slept. We had to carry water. The water sometimes had to be carried a great distance, and it would be kept in large pails, which we used for drinking and for cooking, and the bathing, where we had to heat it on a wood stove or a coal stove. On a Saturday, we would have a bath.

0: every morning, the day would start with the singing of God Save the King.
1: That's another thing he taught us, how to sing God Save the King or Queen.
0: And then there would be the Lord's Prayer, and then we would sit down and get started with our regular lessons.

0: the first day I went to school, my parents told me to listen to my brother. So my brother says, ring the bell. So I got up and I rang the bell. The teacher escorted me by my ear right back to my desk and told me to sit there. And then he gave me a note to bring to my parents. But I stuck the note underneath rocks. I didn't give it to them. So around Christmas time, the teacher was out there with us making an archway over the walkway. And he come across this piece of paper and he said to me, it looks like you forgot to give this to your father, Raymond. So I had no choice but give it to him then. It wasn't a laugh at the time.
1: The creation of the school cars was prompted by this general notion that schools needed to reach the population of Ontario or Canada, no matter where these students were. My name is Theodore Christou. I am a professor of history of education at Queen's University in the Faculty of Education. The school cars were part of a broader effort that included, for instance, correspondence schooling, reaching students in the North who either due to physical or other reasons could not attend some of the other school buildings. And this was a period that I've referred to as a progressivist period, and many of our scholars have called it progressivist because it represented a kind of an unfettering from the Victorian model of schooling that had pre-existed, a kind of a model of education that was considered to be passive because it focused on sitting and passively learning materials only to be regurgitated or to be remembered for examinations. A criticism of Victorian schools was also that they lacked any kind of connection to the world as it is today. In other words, that they were preparing students for a world that had already passed. And that the third element of progressivism was focusing on the individual, as opposed to this curriculum or these texts that had been passed on. And the themes of progressive education are very alive today. We see them in curriculum documents focusing on inquiry. We see them in the reports of government officials and in school journals. So in the rhetoric of education, we've been fascinated with this idea of progress. And in post-World War I Ontario, the idea of expanding what schools could do and the reach of schools, I think, crystallized in this idea of the school

0: To me, it was normal. I knew nothing else. There was a, that was the way life was then. We went out on a train every week. We moved. The train would come and pull us through another stop. And my father would teach, and I would go to school on the school car. I had both my parents, and it was a reasonably happy life. I had no sports. I used to ski a great deal, and but that was about it. I missed out because there was no radio, no nothing like that. We were too far away for radio. We did not get a paper even. I knew very little about the outside world. The National Geographic was a godsend because we were able to see pictures of the outside world then.
1: A freight train would pull the car over a distance. Leave it on a siding in the middle of the forest, from which emerged a group of children who, for a few days, would learn reading, writing, and arithmetic. Until another train came to take it to where other children awaited it.
2: And they would stay 1 week.
3: And then they'd give us homework for the next 3 weeks.
4: All right, now the freight engine will be coming in a few minutes to take the car up to mile 92. I'll be back in 1 month, well, maybe 2 or 3 days more than 1 month, but I want your homework done, please. And do it a little bit neater, will you, Charles?
5: Yes.
4: A little bit better than before.
2: The local train would pick the school car up and take them on to the next little town on the railroad. And they would stay a week there and then move on to the next one.
6: When we passed to the next mileage point, everybody stood with tears in their eyes, and we were sad, too, to leave them. But we always knew we were coming back again.
3: Mr. Sloman would give us homework if he was gone for 3 weeks, so we'd do homework for 3 weeks. My mother would help us.
2: It was almost like homeschooling because you had your work given to you before they left, and when you come back, that work should have been done, but you had to do that at home.
7: He had his ways of getting everybody to produce. My brother and I, we always had our work done.
0: It was always done. There was never a question about whether it was left out. Homework was finished, and then some.
8: 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I'm Nala Ayed. From 1926 to 1967, the school cars, passenger trains converted into schools on wheels, chugged along the railway tracks of northern Ontario, where children living in the province's isolated bush couldn't get to school, so school was brought to the children.
6: Le school train était bien plus qu'une école. The school train was much more than a school.
9: Lecture, écriture, calcul, et institution démocratique canadienne.
6: It was where they offered evening classes for adults, reading, writing, and on Canadian democratic institutions for immigrants.
9: Un médecin venait deux fois l'an.
6: A doctor came twice a year.
9: On y donnait des soirées de bingo, des soirées de radio.
6: They had bingo nights, radio evenings,
9: surtout pendant la guerre,
6: particularly during the war.
10: No one had light. When the sun went down, the little shacks, just one kerosene lamp on a table, and that was all. And we had lots of light when we came. And so everybody loved to see the school car with its lights coming.
2: Everybody was happy. And that was very exciting for everybody. That was a big deal. We waited for that train to roll into town. We did. It was a big excitement.
7: My father had to make a place on the track, on the siding for the school.

0: car to park. And it was a piece of track that was just specifically for the school car.
1: The school car would be welcomed by the kids running up alongside and ready to greet us as we came into that particular stop. Oh, they came racing up as soon as they saw the school car come in. They'd come ripping over.
2: No one, come down on the scooter.
3: Sometimes they'd arrive on a Sunday. We used to run down, go see Mr. Sloman. Then he'd tell us Monday morning, school starts. I knew when the school car would arrive, I knew we were going to learn something that week, which I loved. We always loved going to the school car. We loved it. All I remember is Mr. Sloman being a good teacher, his wife. Mr. Sloman was the teacher. Mrs. Sloman was the keeper of the car.
4: It was a gala week. The week that we were at each little siding.
3: She was always cooking. You could smell it on the in the car.
4: I've made millions of cookies, I think, to serve, and coffee.
5: It was like Christmas. Christmas, everything to me, without the gifts. But the gift was to have these lovely people to be with us.
0: They had a pet skunk that they used to carry with them on the train for a pet. The skunk was there when my father was going to school, and he was still there when I was going to school.
5: When I think of the school car, I think happiness right away. I think, oh, the school car is coming. And when I walked in there, I felt secure. I felt special, and I felt that this was a very special occasion, this 1 week of having these lovely people with the kids. It was like a visitor more than a teaching. At the end of the day, we had to clean up the boards, make sure the books were all packed in our desks, and made sure the place was left tidy before we left the school, because the evening time, they would have bingo games, and they would have silent movies and little gatherings for the people in the town.
4: We've had perhaps 60 people in the school car in one evening for a picture show, run on our old car battery. We had no electricity. We didn't know there were so many people in the bush. They seemed to come from nowhere.
5: I think the big thing was the excitement of having something different and having somebody else come into town and something to do.
4: The children would flood a river for skating, and we'd take the gramophone out to the river, and once or twice they had a dance out on the river, on the ice, with wolves howling in the background.
5: They would explain to us things that happened in the big city that we never knew anything about. And I didn't really come to a city until I was 12 years old, actually. So everything was also new to me. We lived a very, I guess you'd call sheltered life, but happy life.
6: So this is also a period of generally mass immigration to Canada. 3 million had come into the country between 1894 and the start of the 20th century, largely moving to remote regions. Education as a portfolio was so important that the Premier of Ontario was, up until 1934, also the Minister of Education. So this is some of the importance of education for building, I think, this idea of an educational state, or building the idea of what Ontario could be, was reaching out to these new Ontarians and Ontarians who were not living primarily in that golden horseshoe from Hamilton to Oshawa that had been developed largely with the automobile industry. This is also a period where it's just noting automobiles, where

0: In 1916, we know that half of the vehicles on the road were horse and buggy, right alongside automobiles. So the marks of technology and the marks of progress were all over society. And yet schools seem to remain remarkably unchanged from the traditional Victorian model that had been inherited, a kind of a learning that was focused on textbooks, a kind of learning that was focused on the past, and a kind of learning that was focused on bringing together Canadians with a shared knowledge and shared history. So reaching students in the north was absolutely imperative, I believe, to premiers of this province, and also that I believe the government, not only to be able to stand firmly and say that education was able to reach more Ontarians than it had in the past, but also because school served a fundamental socializing purpose, helping to realize some of the aims of Anglo-conformity. 90% of the learners enrolled in the classes were children who were new to Canada, but of course their parents and their families. We even have a reference to older family members who might have been uncles or aunts or grandparents engaging in some of the learning that came when the trains would come into a community and the teacher would then have the opportunity to engage with that community.
1: The section men who couldn't read or write, they came nights, and they in 1 week could write their name on the board. And they'd grip the pen until the blood would be running from their hands. They gripped the pen so hard. Everybody wanted to do something, so it was no effort to teach anybody.
0: So or the learner, the student engaged in the learning, I believe, was seen to be, to some extent, a sort of a light for the rest of their family and others who could play an educational role in supporting others' learning. So absolutely, the justification in many cases for the schools was that not only were the students engaged in the learning served, but also their families and other members of the community. This remains an important part of how we do education today, is by bringing children together, we're bringing together families.
2: Décorum, ordre, discipline et ferveur, tous les matins, il hissait l'Union Jack à l'arrière du wagon.
3: Decorum, order, discipline and fervor. Every morning, he would raise the Union Jack at the back of the car to greet the children of the woods. Washed, hair brushed and braided, and in their best clothes, they were also dressed up in honor of the day of school.
2: Ils étaient 7, 8, 12, parfois 3 ou 4. Certains en étaient au début de l'alphabet. D'autres pouvaient décliner les noms de tous les premiers ministres depuis l'acte constitutionnel.
3: They numbered 7, 8, 12, sometimes only 3 or 4. Some of them were just learning the alphabet. Others could list all the prime ministers since Confederation.
2: Certains arrivaient d'Ukraine ou de Yougoslavie.
3: Some had just arrived from Ukraine or Yugoslavia. Others had never seen anything but the forest where they were born.
2: Une classe multinivaux, multiethnique, et un maître soucieux de chacun.
3: It was a mixed grade, multi-ethnic class, with a teacher mindful of each one of them.
4: We had in that little town many Polish people and Italians, Italian immigrants and immigrants working on the train tracks, the section gang, they called them. And a lot of them couldn't speak English, and they had their wives with them, and they couldn't speak English. Well, this Fred Sloman would have classes at night sometimes to teach them English. So they learned to speak fairly well, and it made for a better understanding of everybody in the town.
5: The Royal Canadian Mounted Police has charge of espionage investigation and checks on evidence following revelations by a Soviet embassy cipher clerk.
6: This is Drew Pearson with a flash from Washington. Canada's Prime Minister Mackenzie King has informed President Truman of a very serious situation affecting our relations with Russia. A Soviet agent surrendered some time ago to Canadian authorities and confessed a gigantic Russian...
0: We know that many of the students who were engaged in the railway school car project were recent immigrants from Europe, and that the focus of instruction was primarily on literacy.

0: The United States must remain strong enough to support those countries of Europe which are threatened with communist control.
1: Prime Minister Mackenzie King, disclosing a sensational spy plot, hurls an international bombshell. That plant did work on the atomic bomb at Deep River, Ontario. And in the story, that radio experimental station figures. Wartime precautions for secrecy were taken.
2: We have a wonderful quote from the Minister of Education, George S. Henry, that Bolshevik propaganda finds no place or acceptance wherever the school car operates. There's no doubt that the next generation will fall naturally into their place as loyal citizens. We also see that these schools are referred to as wholesome Canadianizing influences or means of establishing history, values, and enforcing a kind of civic life that conforms to this notion of British Anglo-conformity within the Canadian context. And so combating Bolshevism, infusing the spirit of democratic learning or democratic ways of governance, but particularly also the sense of what it means to be a Canadian within the sense of the Commonwealth, was embedded in the curriculum of schools, whether they were railway school cars or they were schools that we could find in Toronto. So the school car was, according to Premier Howard Ferguson, adding its quota to the loyal and intelligent citizenship of Ontario. We know of one student, for instance, named Joseph Ruffo, who was referred to as, quote, a little Italian, who came to this country in the spring. After only 12 weeks of learning, he learned English and thus was able to be kind of woven into the fabric of what it meant to be a Canadian. So yes, schools helped to educate children who were not in urban centers, who may have had physical or other obstacles that prohibited them from attending school, that we would bring the schools to them. But they also served an assimilationist end, which we know is derived from a sense of Anglo-conformity within a sense of being British in Canada and being part of the British Commonwealth. And schools, to some extent, continue to be criticized for the same reason.
3: We had Indigenous people living in our town, and they mostly all spoke English. They did speak their language also, and they did have some of their ways that they lived also that was a little different, but we all got along well together and enjoyed each other and played together.
4: Many of these young people during the last few years of the operation of the school car were from Indian families.
5: Former school car teacher Philip Fraser on CBC Radio in 1978.
4: By agreement, the Indian sold his treaty rights for a certain cash payment. This payment, in a lump sum, enabled the family to buy certain things, perhaps an outboard motor and boat, or things like that. And then, once they had spent their money, all their privileges enjoyed under the treaty were gone. They could not send their children to Indian school, and almost a generation grew up in certain areas without being able to go to school. When we found this out, we made application with the department to make other stops.
2: We have a record of two children who camped out waiting for the school to come.
6: It's a place called Rideout, where Indigenous children had come out of the woods in order to go to school, and had set up a tent, including the fall and winter. They put up a tent and they lived there so they could come to school that week.
2: And the Minister of Education, who was also the Premier of Ontario, Howard Ferguson, notes this, quote, two boys living far from the railway line journeyed 40 miles to the car, set up an old tent in midwinter, thatched it with balsam boughs, and lived in it while the car was near.
6: Then after the week was over, they went back to their homes, which would be farther away in the bush and impossible to get to the tracks, you know, every day.
7: Well, I promised to show you the goldfish. Who was it that had never seen the goldfish? We'll take a look. Here's the mystery. You have to go fast because the engine's coming. I'll leave it here. Now, if the train doesn't come, you can see it again.
3: Mr. Sloman, to me, was like a father. He was somebody very special.
8: I think he was very honest, he was very fair, and he was firm.
3: Very kind, very soft-spoken,

0: He seemed to know so much, and no matter what you asked him, he always answered you with such a wonderful explanation. And Mr. Sloan treated you like you were a somebody. Everybody was important to him.
1: Mr. Sloman was a good teacher, and we loved him dearly. I still do. He taught us about life. He taught us how to live.
0: Mr. Sloman has given me the idea that if you want to do something in this world, you can. And he's made me a more understanding person of the language barrier and how to treat people so that they feel they're part of Canada. He treated immigrants just as he would treat us. Always a smile, always happy to see you. And never, I don't ever remember him giving a cross word. We're always just so very happy to see him in that. And I feel so grateful to him and his family for doing this. It must have been awfully inconvenient teaching and bringing up a family on a train and moving from place to place. And him and her to do it with such grace and happiness. And I think he's left a real spot in the life of history of people, him and all the others that have done the same thing as he has. You know, I've been living a long time. I mean, that's history gone by, and it's possible it could be now, because with the way people are teaching from home and teaching with all the stuff they have to teach, it just kind of boggles your mind. It's going back to old times. It's almost like, to me, it's like homeschooling now. Well, it was almost like homeschooling. For 3 weeks, you were homeschooled. And now a lot of people are doing homeschooling. They now call it remote learning. But it's the same, almost the same thing. You have to govern yourself to do your work and get it done.
2: The school cars are indicative of kind of a universal trend that as we are finding ways to educate, as we're finding ways to improve schooling in diverse and multiple avenues, that the solutions are almost always unique and local, that the railway school cars are a uniquely Ontarian solution to the challenges of educating a broader population. This is a story that is embedded in the very life and history of this province and the people who lived in it.
0: I think I was very lucky. I learned a lot of things. How to get along with other people, what to appreciate in life, little things that we take for granted that we should be so thankful for. Without the school car being there, we would not have had any schooling. We did move from rural to Chinega because that way we could go to school every day. And we had a one-room school in Chinega, so we finished our schooling there.
3: Why did the program come to an end?
2: 1960s Ontario was no longer 1920s Ontario, and the population was not the same population. It was not located in the same places. More and more, we were seeing that the population of Ontario was moving into urban centers and into towns and cities where educational opportunities and schools were already established. And so the urbanization of Ontario continued unabated. And so the school population that would have been served by these school cars had dwindled to next to nothing.
4: The end could be seen approaching because the railway was making changes. Conditions were changing. Roads were being built, in some cases beginning as logging roads, but being continually improved. And in that way, it was possible to bus children out to bigger schools, particularly when it came necessary to go to high school. These railway sections that had been 6 miles long had become

0: It's nice thinking of all those things. It brings you back. It's been such a long time ago that it was a good start for my life. I have good memories. When I see it, a picture of it, or I just feel home, just a homey feeling, like, oh yeah, that's home. That's my life. That's where I started.
1: Goodbye. Get your skis and don't waste.

0: too much time.
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2: Bye, Mr. Goldberg.
1: No, 9 o'clock sharp. Don't be late.

You were listening to a documentary about Canada's school trains, produced by Aliza Siegel. Special thanks to Bonnie Sitter. Thanks also to Palmero Campagna, Zoel Deschatelet, Fred Teolis, and Dale Wilson, to Benjamin Singleton and the University of South Carolina's Moving Image Research Collection, to the late Carl Schussler, and to Kate Zeman and Bob Rempel of CBC Library and Archives. Lisa Ayuso is the web producer of Ideas. Technical production, Danielle Duval. The senior producer is Nicola Lukšić. The executive producer of Ideas is Greg Kelly, and I'm Nala Ayed.

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5: Sammy Laudry was a fan favorite on the sixth season of Canada's Drag Race. Since then, they've accumulated millions of fans online. They'll be here to tell you about growing up Acadian in eastern Canada and the one thing the alt-right and drag queens have in common.
6: From CBC News, The World This Hour, I'm Neil Kumar. President Donald Trump aired a string of grievances against Canada today, including Ottawa's retaliatory tariffs. Trump's comments come the same day as his trade representative was answering questions about those tariffs from fellow Republicans. Katie Nicholson has more.
7: Dozens of more right-leaning representatives cloistered together at a Republican study committee meeting to meet with U.S. Trade Representative Jameson Greer, as they face questions from voters about the impacts of what polling suggests is an increasingly unpopular trade war, like Tennessee Representative Tim Burchett.
8: Of course they're not popular. I'm concerned as well.
7: As Greer was whisked into the room by an entourage, he answered no questions. An hour later, however, some representatives did.
9: He said Canada needs to accept yes.
7: Like Ralph Norman from South Carolina.
9: Yeah, people are expressing their concerns. It all goes into affordability.
7: But with no formal talks scheduled, questions about this trade war and affordability are likely to dog Republicans all the way through the midterms. Katie Nicholson, CBC News, Washington.
6: The U.S. and Venezuela have signed a deal giving Washington control over a massive portion of the country's oil wealth for 100 years. President Trump and Venezuelan interim president Delcy Rodriguez are touting the deal as a major win for both countries. But as Evan Dyer reports, not everyone agrees.
10: Everybody was so happy of getting Maduro out.
11: Rebecca Sarfati of Toronto was one of millions of Venezuelans who welcomed U.S. intervention, believing it meant the restoration of democracy.
10: And that's not happening in any way. None of the commitments that were made were fulfilled.
11: Now comes this oil deal.
12: This is highly irregular.
11: Jorge Robles is one of many Venezuelans who left that country's oil industry to work in Alberta's oil patch. He says he understands that Venezuela needs foreign help to reactivate its oil industry and that help comes at a price. But Robles says the deal that's emerged puts the United States

0: And now the weather forecast for Toronto, Hamilton, and Niagara. Tonight, showers and thunderstorms overnight with a low of 20. And Thursday, those showers turn into a mix of sun and cloud all day with a high 27. It does feel like 34 with the Humidex. For Peterborough and the Kawarthas tonight, there are showers and thunderstorms all throughout the night with a low of 17. Thursday, those showers turn into just clouds, but becomes a mix of sun and cloud later in the morning going into the afternoon. High 26, it does feel like 31 with the Humidex.
1: Hi, I'm Garbia Bailey, sitting in for Tom Power. Welcome to Q. Today, a story of drag queens and the alt-right. But it's not the story you'd expect. Samy Lantry has been a standout on Canada's Drag Race for multiple seasons. Her brand of glamour with edge and an Acadian-born comedy has made her an audience favorite. Her superpower is seeing the world through a unique lens, including the connections she sees between the far right and the life of a drag queen. Sammy's here to tell all. Plus, there is no doubt that the pandemic was hard on musicians, but for the Philadelphia-based band Snack Time, it ignited their artistic revolution. You're going to hear their story today on Q. Good drag show, and who doesn't? And you live in a big city, Toronto, Montreal, Vancouver, there's almost certainly a show going on any night of the week, or even a drag brunch on the weekend. But if you live in a smaller town in Canada, you might be out of luck, which is exactly what Samy Lantry realized years ago in Moncton, New Brunswick. So she just made it happen. She and a few friends created a drag scene, essentially from thin air. And not only did they bring drag to their town, they made it their own, Acadian drag. And it was a huge hit. Samy Lantry is one of Canada's biggest stars on the drag scene. She was a fan favorite on Canada's Drag Race Season 6, and then she was a finalist on Canada's Drag Race All-Stars airing on Crave. Her hilarious TikTok and Instagram videos have millions of views, and she's made new fans all over the world. And in the process, she's sharing her love for her Acadian identity every step of the way. Although Samy

0: dressed beautifully, but also just to chat. It has been a real pleasure. Thank you.
1: This has literally been a dream of mine. Like, I've been listening to Q since I was a teenager, driving in my car. So, like, this is a big moment for me. Thank you.
0: Thank you for being here. That was my guest, Sammy Lanfrey. You can see her on Canada's Drag Race All-Stars right now on Crave.

0: dominant power in a region. So China would dominate, say, a large part of Asia. Russia, although it's a very weakened Russia, but Russia might potentially recover, and Russia would dominate Eurasia, Eastern Europe, and parts of Central Asia. And the United States would dominate the North and South America. But that isn't as neat as it sounds. I mean, spheres of influence are inherently unstable because there are the borders where each sphere clashes with another sphere. And there's competition between spheres. And also, you get within spheres of influence countries that don't really want to be there. I mean, I'm not sure that Latin American countries and Canada would be all that happy being dominated by the United States. I think there would be continual sort of unrest. And I do think we've seen this in the past. Spheres of influence are unstable. I mean, I think what we have to hope for is some sort of overarching system which brings different types of powers together and helps them at least work together, even if it's at a minimum of not going to war with each other.
1: You know, one of the big question marks hanging over the United States right now is what happens after Donald Trump. I wonder your thoughts on that. I mean, so much has been written about the effect of Trump on the sort of international order, with how he's dealt with USAID, the United Nations, et cetera. I mean, do you see a world in which it regains its, you use the word dominant, but that it regains its dominant position on the global stage once Trump leaves office?
0: Well, you probably know more about it than I do because you're observing them the whole time. But you know what I think is that it's relatively easy to throw away your power. I mean, the United States had both moral authority, and although it was challenged at times, and of course at times it did very, very, things that were very wrong. But I think once you've thrown away that authority, it doesn't come back that easily. And I worry about what's happened to American politics, to the American political system. You know, it seems to me that there are divisions deeper than they used to be. Now, maybe Americans, and they've done it before, they will come together and begin to rebuild their institutions and begin to talk to each other across the divide. I mean, I think there are a lot of people in the United States who are very concerned about that. And I think but it will take time. And I think the international position of the United States has been damaged. And trust is a tricky thing, isn't it? I mean, you take a long time to build trust in a person or another country. And once you destroy it, you can't just turn around and say, we didn't actually mean it. I was looking in the press today about what Scott Bessent, the Secretary of Treasury, said about Canada not counting for anything, and that crack about the submarines out of the Edmonton Mall. Why do that? And it's not going to be something, it's going to be hard to forget remarks like that, I think.
1: Even Carney is saying until that stuff stops, you know, all these the challenges between the two countries ain't going to be mended until that kind of stuff ends.
0: Yeah, it seems to me so gratuitous. You don't need to make these sort of bad, not even good jokes, actually.
1: I was reading some of the comments on your opinion piece, because that's the age we're in now. You can read instant comments when things are written. And there were a few that said, you know, there are always doomsday scenarios in all eras, and that uncertainty and change is sort of part of life and part of human history. I mean, what would you say to someone who says you're overstating the risks, as you look out at the world?
0: Well, it's a discussion we should have. I mean, I may be wrong, and I would actually like to be wrong on this one. I'd really like to be wrong that it's not a bad time for us, but I haven't read the comments. I never do, actually, because
1: Healthy life decision.
0: I think it is, but I do think the signs are bad. And I think we need to be sensible. I agree. There's no point saying absolutely things are beyond repair. It's hopeless. What can you do? But I do think we need to look around. And it's not the world it was in 1990, for example, at the end of the Cold War. It's not a world in which but there are still good signs. I mean, there still is, you know, we still see the capacity of countries to work with each other, and we still see a lot of international cooperation. But I do find this situation worrying, and it reminds me too much of the periods before the First and Second World Wars.
1: Gosh, Margaret. I mean,
0: Sorry.
1: but you know, it is worrying, and it can feel bleak, reckoning with all of this. But you know, to look the other way is not really an answer either, is it? I mean, there was another. I'm going to trouble you with another comment. Zoe K from New York, who says that she's a 19-year-old university student, and asked if the preparations for a new world order can be extrapolated to the personal level. And she writes, quote, "How should I be adapting?"

bought it in a record store back then, it definitely would have caught my eye. From Répertoire, here is Rêve Américain, or American Dream, by Jonathan Person.

about infatuation, fun, and sweet romances? So here's one for you by Culture featuring Sahel and Fouki. It's called Mami, and it's all about a girl the artist desires. Mami,

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1: Across four continents and 13 countries, the world's most elite athletes will compete in intense, high-level events in the Diamond League. Watch Marco Arop.

0: The members of Donald Trump's cabinet seem to be in a competition to see who can be most insulting towards Canadians in uniform. U.S. Treasury Secretary Scott Bessent has compared our Navy to a ride at the mall. Transportation Secretary Sean Duffy has denied the existence of Canada's military altogether. And then yesterday on social media, Secretary of War Pete Hegseth took aim at a teenage Canadian cadet and a cadet instructor. Éric Sauvé has heard enough. He's a former intelligence officer in the Canadian Forces who served in Bosnia, Afghanistan, and the United States. We reached him in Ottawa.
1: Éric, I wonder what you thought when you saw that post on social media from Pete Hegseth.
2: So the problem is here is we're not surprised anymore. It's always one extra thing after another. And a while ago, I wrote a post about the overturn window, which is a window of what's acceptable or not acceptable to say in politics. And every politician is trying to widen the window all the time. But with Donald Trump in the last 2 years, like, this overturn window, like, literally exploded. Like, they can say anything, and people are just, oh, this is just an extra notch from what we said the day before. And we've gotten used to it, and we should not get used to it, because this behavior is not normal at all.
1: And we're talking about, you know, for those who haven't seen it, in subsequent coverage, the faces of the people involved, the photograph that Hegseth used, have been blurred, you know, to protect their privacy. But as others have pointed out, these are young people, volunteers, cadets. What did you make of that aspect of it, that of who was being targeted?
2: I guess this is probably the most frustrating part, is that he is taking cadets, you know, young people who are taking time during the summertime to learn about leadership skills, military values, you know, cultural values, and he's pointing at them.

0: stop with the nonsense.
1: Eric, thank you for this.
0: Thank you very much.
2: Eric Sauvé is a former intelligence officer in the Canadian Forces. We reached him in Ottawa.

0: For the seventh time in a row, the Bank of Canada held its key interest rate steady today at 2.25%. But this time is a little different from the last six times. This time Canada is in an open trade war with the U.S., with retaliatory tariffs set to kick in next week. And energy prices are climbing because of the U.S. war with Iran, which shows no signs of ending. Meanwhile, government bonds in the U.S., the U.K., and Japan are being sold off at rates not seen in decades, with some yields at their highest since the 2000s, or in Japan's case, since the 1990s. But the Bank of Canada looked at all that and held the line. Avery Shenfeld is the chief economist at CIBC. We reached him in Toronto.
1: Avery, we certainly keep hearing about what sounds like

0: based on our ability to stand on our own two feet and be masters of our own destiny. And that's the right approach when you're dealing with a bit of a bully on the other side of the border. We don't want to sound too desperate. But the reality is, if we don't get back to the negotiating table, and I'm still quite hopeful we will, but if we don't, we're going to see some significant negative effects on export industries. And just the uncertainty factor here, the fact that the U.S. has now put tariffs on companies that were previously protected by a trade deal that they signed with us in Trump's first term, means that other industries that still have that tariff-free access are worried about losing it. So there's a direct impact on exporting industries. There's an impact on business confidence that may slow hiring or expansion plans in Canada, which is why I'm hopeful that the Canadian side of the negotiating table is still prepared to talk again. And we are still hopeful that at some point cooler heads will prevail on the U.S. side as well, and the two sides will get together. And I think that's why the Bank of Canada doesn't sound more nervous about the economic outlook, because they're probably also hoping for some sort of resolution to the current situation.
1: Avery, thank you for this.
0: You're welcome.
2: Avery Shenfeld is the chief economist at CIBC. We reached him in Toronto.

0: We're now at the end of As It Happens, the Midnight Edition. Coming up next on CBC Radio 1, the news.
1: As It Happens, the Midnight Edition will be back again for you tomorrow. I'm Neil Kirksall. Thanks for listening.
0: And I'm Chris Howden. Good night.

0: This is The World. I'm Marco Werman. Extreme weather, as we've frequently seen, can be catastrophic. Knowing the details about what is coming and when can make the difference between life and death. To refine these predictions, national weather agencies are increasingly turning to AI. Florence Rabier is a former director general and director of forecasts for the European Center for Medium Range Weather Forecasts. She says this shift to AI really picked up speed at the beginning of last year.
1: It's just a handful of Met services now, but it's starting to explode at the level of the planet to have this being used.
0: So explain briefly how we predicted the weather before and what AI adds that the already hugely complex models don't do.
1: So before, what we used to do is we used all types of observations from satellite, from weather balloons, from stations, weather stations. We combine all those and we put that in a computer program, which we run on a supercomputer that uses all the laws of physics. And this gives us the weather hour by hour for a few days or a few weeks. Now, that's the traditional physics-based weather forecasting.
0: Right.
1: For the AI, or more precisely, maybe the machine learning models, it's one form of AI. It starts from the same initial points as the traditional physics-based forecast. So it's still based on the physics, the way we combine all these data, satellite, weather balloons, etc. But then instead of running step by step, what is the weather going to be like? It does it from the initial point to another point without calculating all the laws of physics that led from one.

0: Jay, I gotta say, like as we talk about with Sade, as we talk about with Jill Scott, as we talk about with a lot of other artists, like there's music that maybe your body feels before your brain registers. How are you feeling about this new Gentlewoman album?
1: I love it. Yeah, I think it's, you mentioned Jill Scott, and I think when we discussed her latest album on here, I said the record really feels like a home-cooked meal.
0: Yeah.
1: And I think that's what every Cleo Soul project feels like, that, and this one just as much as the others. It just feels like she's coming over to my house like, listen, I know things are crazy out there, but I'm here. Things are going to be all right. You know, we can ride this out. I feel you. I get it. And you know, the lyrics still very personal, introspective, and the vibes are just so mellow. And just, it's hard to talk about Cleo Soul without lapsing into cliche that sounds kind of overly earnest, but it just feels like such, it's just like she radiates this healing energy as soon as you put the music on.
0: I actually do think that there's something useful and powerful about artists that actually there's no other way to describe them but cliche, because you're like, no, they actually do that thing, the thing that you're sometimes hoping to grasp at, you know? This is Cleo Soul's fifth solo album to date. Is she doing something new here, or is she kind of honing on something that has already been kind of a part of the water and just getting a little bit, you know, closer to it?
1: I think lyrically it does somewhat reflect some new chapters of her life. She's a little further along in her journey of motherhood. And I think Cleo and Inflow's religious faith has been coming more to the

This is We Regret to Inform You. Today we bring you the story of a man who got fired for washing his hands. Join me, won't you, as we travel back to the year 1846 in Vienna, Austria.

He looked at different religious affiliations, but again, the correlation wasn't there. So Semmelweis looked at the positions in which the women gave birth, on their backs, on their sides, and still, no patterns emerged. Women in Austria at that time were not permitted to attend medical school, which led Semmelweis to wonder, was pregnant women's, quote, embarrassment giving birth in front of male doctors leading to this spontaneous illness? When a woman died of childbed fever, a priest would ring a bell up and down the halls of the hospital. Semmelweis wondered if that bell was scaring these poor laboring women to death. So he put an end to that ritual. But as word began to spread that doctor-assisted births were more dangerous than midwife-assisted births, laboring women rushed to the physician's ward, began begging doctors to be admitted into the midwifery ward instead. Statistically, it had become safer to give birth in the street than under the care of the doctors. Semmelweis said it was all so inexplicable. Everything was in question. The only unquestionable reality was that women were dying. He made a giant chart outlining 64 variables between the two wards, but nothing concrete emerged. Then one day, one of his male doctors fell ill. One morning at the hospital morgue, a doctor was performing a routine autopsy when a medical student accidentally nicked the doctor's finger with a scalpel. Some hours later, that doctor developed a raging fever, pale skin, and painful abscesses. Soon after, he died. It was determined he'd succumbed to childbed fever. That was odd, because that doctor was neither a woman nor pregnant. But upon examination, Semmelweis discovered something notable. The doctor had been performing an autopsy on one of the women who had died of childbed fever when his finger was cut. Huh. So Semmelweis pulled up the schedules of all the doctors under his supervision. In the morning, they would perform autopsies. Then they would go straight to the maternity ward and spend their afternoons delivering babies. No gloves during, no hand washing in between. Now, as cringeworthy as that sounds to present day ears, wearing gloves and hand washing was not standard practice in 1847, even for doctors, nor was disinfecting their surgical instruments. In fact, 1847 predated germ theory of disease, which explained things like bacteria, by nearly two decades. Without any understanding of pathogens, it was normal for doctors to go from patient to patient, from patient to corpse, and corpse to patient without washing their hands. So, given everything obstetricians were taught in medical school and the prevailing standard practices of the time, Semmelweis was stumped. Then he realized, over in the midwifery ward, zero autopsies were performed. And therein lay the first undeniable correlation since Semmelweis began his investigation. There was something being transferred between the bodies in the morgue and the women in the delivery room by way of the doctors tending to both. Semmelweis didn't know how it worked or what actually was being transferred, but for now, he'd call it cadaverous particles. Semmelweis felt profound guilt. Having performed many autopsies himself before delivering babies, he wondered if he too might have contributed to this epidemic, this horrific loss of life. So Semmelweis decided to test his cadaverous particle theory and ordered his doctors to

years that followed, alongside his singular focus on childbed fever, Semmelweis developed major depression. It's speculated he may have also begun exhibiting signs of dementia. His wife and trusted colleagues insisted Semmelweis receive mental health treatment at what was then called an insane asylum. But upon entering the institution, Semmelweis put up a fight, and in a struggle with the guards, his hand was cut. Some hours later, Semmelweis began developing a raging fever, pale skin, and painful abscesses. And within 2 weeks, he had succumbed to general sepsis, the very infection he dedicated his life's work trying to prevent. Ignaz Semmelweis was just 47 years old. A funeral was held for Semmelweis, but only a handful of people attended. He was replaced at the university hospital, and his successor reversed his hand-washing policies. The maternal death rate jumped again. There were no questions and no objections. But over the following years, something interesting happened. In the 1860s, a French scientist named Louis Pasteur discovered that microscopic germs, invisible to the naked eye, caused human infections, disproving what was previously understood, that infectious disease was brought on spontaneously within the body or by bad blood. Soon after that, German doctor Robert Koch would prove that specific germs caused specific disease, isolating the bacteria behind tuberculosis and cholera. Germ theory of disease would be regarded as the single most important discovery in the history of medicine, leading to developments in disease prevention and treatment, like vaccines, antibiotics, and a widespread public understanding that hygiene, namely hand washing, plays a massive role in preventing the spread of infection. Antisepsis measures were introduced into hospitals, effectively ending childbed fever. And 20 years after his death, doctors and scientists began

We Regret to Inform You is an Apostrophe Podcast production and is recorded in the Terrestream Airstream mobile recording studio. This series is written by me, Sydney O'Reilly. Research and production

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2: From CBC News, The World This Hour, I'm Neil Kumar. BC's official opposition has lost two more MLAs, marking nine departures from the Conservative Party since mid-August. All have cited concerns with the direction of the party since it elected a new leader in May. Georgie Smythe explains.
3: If you don't have a well-rounded party on the right of center, you simply don't form government.
4: Peter Miliband, now an independent MLA, was the first to leave the BC Conservatives last month. Eight others have followed, including two yesterday. They all say there's been a shift in the party's values under leader Kerry-Lynn Finlay. The BC Conservatives declined an interview and said in a statement the caucus remains focused on the work British Columbians elected us to do.
5: We have this more social conservative, harder version of conservatism.
4: Stuart Prest is a political scientist at the University of British Columbia. He says there's an emerging space

0: we'd put branches up and mark the trail across the lake, because very often the wind would blow your trail over with snow.
1: The school car was the brainchild of school inspector J.B. McDougall.
2: One day he happened to see a switching train push some railway service cars into a spur. And the idea suddenly struck him.
1: That's the voice of the late William Wright, who served as a school car teacher for 39 years. Recorded for the CBC in 1978.
2: This railway that sort of shackles these families to the rails can be used as a means of bringing education to the children.
1: The first two trains departed on a September night in 1926 from the grounds of the Canadian National Exhibition in Toronto. One train carried teacher Walter McNally and headed for North Bay. The other carried Fred Sloman and his young family to Sudbury and then further north to Folliette and Capriol. This documentary by Aliza Siegel explores an early experiment in remote education, homeschooling, and nation building.
3: Les school trains. M'y voici enfin. J'ai été happé, littéralement, par les school trains.
4: The school train. We have finally arrived. I was struck utterly by the school trains.
3: Mon nom est Justine Saucier, je suis romancière et je suis l'auteur du roman À Train Perdu. My name is Justine Saucier, I'm a novelist, and I'm the author of And Miles to Go Before I Sleep, a novel in which the school trains take a big part. Collision frontale avec dégâts majeurs, une fascination qui m'a tenu dans un état d'alerte pour tout ce qui les concernait.
4: A head-on collision with major damage, a fascination that kept me in a state of alertness around anything to do with them.
5: My name is Iona Peterson. I live in Sudbury, Ontario. I'm 93 years old. I was born in rural Ontario. It's R-U-E-L, which is a little town between Folliette and Capriol. And this is where the school car was running at the time that I was born. There was a post office and a little store and a railway station. It was a stop for lumber workers working in the bush. My mother, she worked at home while my father worked in the lumber company in the north between Folliette and Rule. And he would be gone for 3 weeks at a time or longer in the camps, then come out for a week to us, and then go back in the logging camps again.
6: There was nothing there, no school, it just people that worked on the railroad. So you'd go to school on the school car. At that time, it was the only option that we had to learn. My name is Marcel Constantine. I'm 74 years old, and I was on the school car in 1956, 1957. I was living in rural Ontario with my family, my mother, my father, and six siblings beside myself. I belong to the Chiching Nation on Manitoulin Island. My father was from Quebec, Quebecois, and my mother was Indigenous and came from Gogama, Ontario. My father worked for Canadian National Railroad. We're in the bush. There's trees. There's railroad tracks, and there's a short railroad track just for the school car.
7: The school

0: car came to Palomar just to teach my brother and myself. And in the later years, my sister. Fred Sloman was the teacher, and he was the same teacher that taught my father in Groundhog many years prior. My name is Raymond Bromley. I attended the school car in 1952 in Palomar, Ontario, which was approximately 12 miles east of Joliet, Ontario. Approximately 136 miles west of Capriel, which is 20 miles from Sudbury. We lived in the bush in Palomar. Well, there was nothing but bush. My mother and father and my brother and one trapper and two section men that worked for my father on the railroad. That was it. I mean, it was nothing but trees, you know, all around. And we would cut our wood in the summer, and we would prepare it for winter. That was the extent of it. We had a rabbit line in the wintertime, and we'd snare rabbits. And we had a little lake not far from us where we used to shovel it off and make a rink. And then we would play hockey with the two of us. My mom was from Joliet, and my father was from Groundhog, which was another 4 miles east of Palomar. They were both born in Canada, and they ended up there because my father was the section foreman on the railroad for the CN. He had to maintain a smooth surface for the trains to go on. Dad worked on the railroad for 42 years.
1: My name is Bob Bell, and my father was one of the teachers on the school car that ran between Chapleau and Cartier. I lived for 5 years on school car number one. As a youngster, on my 7th birthday, I became a student on this school car where we moved from Cartier to Chapleau in a series of stops, 7 to be exact. At the end of the 7 weeks, we would pick up groceries in Chapleau, and a freight train would haul us back to the original spot where my father would teach for 1 week. Each week, my father would tell the way freight to pick us up and take us to another stop. Some of these stops had as many as 12 students. Others would only have 3 to 5 students. A minimum was to have 3 students to facilitate the stop for that particular place.
2: The school car would be on the siding. They have 2 double tracks, so they can put the school car on a siding track. We'd cross the road, and then we had to cross 3 or 4 double tracks, double railroad tracks, and then down the path to the school car. It was hard getting up there. You kind of crawled up.
3: In you go, you're late.
2: Fred Sloman was the teacher.
4: Fred Sloman, the first school car teacher on the Canadian National Line, speaking to his students in school car number one in 1931.
3: Where's Jimmy?
4: It was recorded by the Fox Movietone Corporation for release at the time in theaters across Canada and the United States.
3: Over the hill? Where's Jimmy?
2: And his wife, Celia.
5: 1,000 miles of bush country was our schoolyard. We had lots of playgrounds, trees and shade and rocks and streams.
2: They were such nice people, and they had little girls, and we would get to play with them.
6: L'enseignant voyageur y avait ses quartiers. 3 pièces minuscules dotées du confort moderne.
4: The teacher had his quarters on the train. 3 tiny rooms with the modern comforts of the times.
6: De salle à manger.
4: A kitchen, a bathroom, and a central space that, depending on the hour, served as a sitting room, dining room, or bedroom.
6: Ou de chambre à coucher.
2: We walked in up those stairs, and Mr. Sloman had his desk at the front. They had desks on both sides, like you would in a regular coach.
1: It was a made-over passenger train, so it was about 10 or 12 feet wide, and I believe about 62 feet long.

there was a classroom, which would be about a third of the size of the passenger car. My parents had a living room, bedroom, and then at the very end, there was a small kitchen. There were a total of 12 desks. My sister and myself had rollaway beds where they were kept at the back of the classroom. And in the after everyone had gone in the evening, we would bring these rollaway beds and set them down beside the students' desks. And the beds would be made up, and that's where we slept. We had to carry water. The water sometimes had to be carried a great distance, and it would be kept in large pails, which we used for drinking and for cooking, and the bathing, where we had to heat it on a wood stove or a coal stove. On a Saturday, we would have a bath.

0: Every morning, the day would start with the singing of God Save the King.
1: That's another thing he taught us, how to sing God Save the King or Queen.
0: And then there would be the Lord's Prayer, and then we would sit down and get started with our regular lessons.

0: The first day I went to school, my parents told me to listen to my brother. So my brother says, ring the bell. So I got up and I rang the bell. The teacher escorted me by my ear right back to my desk and told me to sit there. And then he gave me a note to bring to my parents. But I stuck the note underneath rocks. I didn't give it to them. So around Christmas time, the teacher was out there with us making an archway over the walkway. And he come across this piece of paper and he said to me, it looks like you forgot to give this to your father, Raymond. So I had no choice but give it to him then. It wasn't a laugh at the time.
1: The creation of the school cars was prompted by this general notion that schools needed to reach the population of Ontario or Canada, no matter where these students were. My name is Theodore Christou. I am a professor of history of education at Queen's University in the Faculty of Education. The school cars were part of a broader effort that included, for instance, correspondence schooling, reaching students in the North who either due to physical or other reasons could not attend some of the other school buildings. And this was a period that I've referred to as a progressivist period, and many of our scholars have called it progressivist because it represented a kind of an unfettering from the Victorian model of schooling that had pre-existed, a kind of a model of education that was considered to be passive because it focused on sitting and passively learning materials only to be regurgitated or to be remembered for examinations. That the criticism of Victorian schools was also that they lacked any kind of connection to the world as it is today. In other words, that they were preparing students for a world that had already passed. And the third element of progressivism was focusing on the individual, as opposed to this curriculum or these texts that had been passed on. And the themes of progressive education are very alive today. We see them in curriculum documents focusing on inquiry. We see them in the reports of government officials and in school journals. So in the rhetoric of education, we've been fascinated with this idea of progress. And in post-World War I Ontario, the idea of expanding what schools could do and the reach of schools, I think, crystallized in this idea of the school trains, which were almost like a very image itself of technology, of progress, of industry, of connecting this country from coast to coast. And so outfitting trains as classrooms was seen as this really novel experiment.
2: There wasn't any roads them days.
3: Lil Denji in 1978.
2: And they had to

0: paddle down if they wanted to go the school car, like in open water, 4 miles to the railroad. And then you either go through the bush and take a porridge, like, or you can go right to the railroad track and then walk down the railroad track to Kukutush. And then in the winter, of course, they either toboggan or snowshoed or skied down.
1: We'd have to tie up our dog team to the trees outside the school car there and leave them there for the day.
2: Betty Etier.
1: We often heard and saw wolves on the lake when we were going, and we'd try to get back before it got dark.
3: Well, I can tell you one thing. You didn't have no slack time. There was more hands-on because it was just at one point there was just my brother and I, so Fred Sloman, he would go and spend, you know, 15, 20 minutes with one and then 15, 20 minutes with the other one, and then recess time, and lunch was 12 to 1, and not 1 minute after either. It was 1 o'clock. You be there.
4: On the school car, most of it was arithmetic, geography, spelling. We'd have spelling bees.
5: Spelling was very important. Arithmetic. I can remember doing science. I do remember geography a lot. And we did learn a lot about Canadian history more than any other history. He would teach us stuff that we should know about living in the wild.
4: He'd teach us about the environment.
5: A lot about nature and how things grow and animals, different kind of animals that we had in our in rural trees, and that was all our life course.
4: Mr. Sloman taught us about life in the bush, because we're in the bush. He used to bring us outside and we'd spend our time outside doing things. To be around a fire, how to make fire. He'd teach us about the snow. He'd teach us about the weather. Anything to do with Northern Ontario. About the railroad.
3: He used to tell stories at night. It was fantastic. All different type of stories about different people along the line and, you know, the trapping experiences. And it really got our attention.
6: I saw a moose run up the wall, I saw his tail, and that was all. Who knows their funny recitation? Well, give us yours, please.
7: The boy stood on the railroad track, the train is coming fast. The train got off the railroad track, left the boy
6: behind. Good.
3: Yours. He was good at building confidence. He would give you a something to talk about, and you didn't have the answer, well, you had to find the answer. Well, you had to do some reading, and he would give you some books, and you had to come out with an essay saying what you've learned and what you've picked up out of that book.
1: The thing about the school car, it was parked quite close to the main line of the CN. And you'd be sitting there, and it used to get him a little bit mad. He'd be nicely into a lecture or telling you something, and a big freight train would come by. Well, you couldn't hear a thing. And they used to, it was steam engines then, and they'd be blowing at him. You know.
3: It's a chugging sound, eh? Like, I can still hear it in my mind. And it's the steam coming out of the engine. So he would stop and stop teaching until the train went by. He would carry on from there. God, you know, this is over 70 years ago.
8: To me, it was normal. I knew nothing else. That was the way life was then. We went out on a train every week. We moved. The train would come and pull us through another stop. And my father would teach, and I would go to school on the school car. I had both my parents, and it was a reasonably happy life. I had no sports. I used to ski a great deal.

0: and but that was about it. I missed out because there was no radio, no nothing like that. We were too far away for radio. We did not get a paper even. I knew very little about the outside world. The National Geographic was a godsend because we were able to see pictures of the outside world then.
1: A freight train would pull the car over a distance.
2: D'où surgissait un groupe d'enfants qui, pendant quelques jours, allait apprendre à lire.
1: Leave it on a siding in the middle of the forest, from which emerged a group of children who, for a few days, would learn reading, writing, and arithmetic.
2: Jusqu'à ce qu'un autre train vienne reprendre la voiture.
1: Until another train came to take it to where other children awaited it.
3: And they would stay 1 week.
4: And then he'd give us homework for the next 3 weeks.
5: All right, now the freight engine will be coming in a few minutes to take the car up to mile 92. I'll be back in 1 month, well, maybe 2 or 3 days more than 1 month, but I want your homework done, please. And do it a little bit neater, will you, Charlie?
6: Yes.
5: A little bit better than before.
3: The local train would pick the school car up and take them on to the next little town on the railroad. And they would stay a week there and then move on to the next one.
7: When we passed to the next mileage point, everybody stood with tears in their eyes, and we were sad, too, to leave them. But we always knew we were coming back again.
4: Mr. Sloman would give us homework if he was gone for 3 weeks, so we'd do homework for 3 weeks. My mother would help us.
3: It was almost like homeschooling because you had your work given to you before they left. And when you come back, that work should have been done. But you had to do that at home.
8: He had his ways of getting everybody to produce. My brother and I, we always had our work done.
0: It was always done. There was never a question about whether it was left out. Homework was finished. And then some.
9: 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I'm Nala Ayed. From 1926 to 1967, the school cars, passenger trains converted into schools on wheels, chugged along the railway tracks of northern Ontario, where children living in the province's isolated bush couldn't get to school, so school was brought to the children.
2: Le school train était bien plus qu'une école.
1: The school train was much more than a school.
2: Lecture, écriture, calcul et institutions démocratiques canadiennes.
1: It was where they offered evening classes for adults, reading, writing, and on Canadian democratic institutions for immigrants.
2: Un médecin venait deux fois l'an.
1: A doctor came twice a year.
2: On y donnait des soirées de bingo, des soirées de radio.
1: They had bingo nights, radio evenings,
2: surtout pendant la guerre,
1: particularly during the war.
7: No one had light. When the sun went down, the little shacks, just one kerosene lamp on a table, and that was all. And we had lots of light when we came. And so everybody loved to see the school car with its lights coming.
3: Everybody was happy. And that was very exciting for everybody. That was a big deal. We waited for that train to roll into town. We did. It was a big excitement.
8: My father had to make a place on the track, on the siding, for the school car to park. And it was a piece of track that was just specifically for the school car.
0: The school car would be welcomed by the kids running up alongside and ready to greet us as we came into that particular stop. Oh, they came racing up as soon as they saw the school car come in. They'd come ripping over.
10: Joan, come down on the scooter.
4: Sometimes you do.

0: arrive on a Sunday, we used to run down, go see Mr. Sloman. Then he'd tell us Monday morning, school starts. I knew when the school car would arrive, I knew we were going to learn something that week, which I loved. We always loved going to the school car. We loved it. All I remember is Mr. Sloman being a good teacher, his wife. Mr. Sloman was the teacher. Mrs. Sloman was the keeper of the car.
1: It was a gala week, the week that we were at each little siding.
0: She was always cooking. You could smell it on the in the car.
1: I've made millions of cookies, I think, to serve, and coffee.
2: It was like Christmas. Christmas, everything to me, without the gifts. But the gift was to have these lovely people to be with us.
3: They had a pet skunk that they used to carry with them on the train. For a pet. The skunk was there when my father was going to school, and he was still there when I was going to school.
2: When I think of the school car, I think happiness right away. I think, oh, the school car is coming. And when I walked in there, I felt secure. I felt special. And I felt that this was a very special occasion, this 1 week of having these lovely people with the kids. It was like a visitor more than a teaching. At the end of the day, we had to clean up the boards, make sure the books were all packed in our desks, and made sure the place was left tidy before we left the school, because the evening time, they would have bingo games, and they would have silent movies and little gatherings for the people in the town.
1: We've had perhaps 60 people in the school car in one evening for a picture show, run on our old car battery. We had no electricity. We didn't know there were so many people in the bush. They seemed to come from nowhere.
2: I think the big thing was the excitement of having something different and having somebody else come into town and something to do.
1: The children would flood a river for skating, and we'd take the gramophone out to the river, and once or twice they had a dance out on the river, on the ice, with wolves howling in the background.
2: They would explain to us things that happened in the big city that we never knew anything about, and I didn't really come to a city until I was 12 years old, actually, so everything was also new to me. We lived a very, I guess you'd call sheltered life, but happy life.
4: So this is also a period of generally mass immigration to Canada. 3 million had come into the country between 1894 and the start of the 20th century, largely moving to remote regions. Education as a portfolio was so important that the Premier of Ontario was, up until 1934, also the Minister of Education. So this is some of the importance of education for building, I think, this idea of an educational state, or building the idea of what Ontario could be, was reaching out to these new Ontarians and Ontarians who were not living primarily in that golden horseshoe from Hamilton to Oshawa that had been developed largely with the automobile industry. This is also a period where it's just noting automobiles, where in 1916, we know that half of the vehicles on the road were horse and buggy, right alongside automobiles. So the marks of technology and the marks of progress were all over society. And yet schools seem to remain remarkably unchanged from the traditional Victorian model that had been inherited, a kind of a learning that was focused on textbooks, a kind of learning that

0: was focused on the past and a kind of learning that was focused on bringing together Canadians with a shared knowledge and shared history. So reaching students in the north was absolutely imperative, I believe, to premiers of this province and also, I believe, the government, not only to be able to stand firmly and say that education was able to reach more Ontarians than it had in the past, but also because school served a fundamental socializing purpose, helping to realize some of the aims of Anglo-conformity. 90% of the learners enrolled in the classes were children who were new to Canada, but of course their parents and their families. We even have a reference to older family members who might have been uncles or aunts or grandparents engaging in some of the learning that came when the trains would come into a community and the teacher would then have the opportunity to engage with that community.
1: The section men who couldn't read or write, they came nights and they, in 1 week, could write their name on the board. And they'd grip the pen until the blood would be running from their hands. They gripped the pen so hard. Everybody wanted to do something, so it was no effort to teach anybody.
0: So the learner, the student engaged in the learning, I believe, was seen to be, to some extent, a sort of a light for the rest of their family and others who could play an educational role in supporting others' learning. So absolutely, the justification in many cases for the schools was that not only were the students engaged in the learning served, but also their families and other members of the community. This remains an important part of how we do education today, is by bringing children together, we're bringing together families.
2: Décorum, ordre, discipline et ferveur, tous les matins, il hissait Union Jack à l'arrière du wagon.
3: Decorum, order, discipline, and fervor. Every morning, he would raise the Union Jack at the back of the car to greet the children of the woods. Washed, hair brushed and braided, and in their best clothes, they were also dressed up in honor of the day of school.
2: Ils étaient 7, 8, 12, parfois 3 ou 4. Certains en étaient au début de l'alphabet. D'autres pouvaient décliner les noms de tous les premiers ministres depuis l'acte constitutionnel.
3: They numbered 7, 8, 12, sometimes only 3 or 4. Some of them were just learning the alphabet. Others could list all the prime ministers since Confederation.
2: Certains arrivaient d'Ukraine ou de Yougoslavie.
3: Some had just arrived from Ukraine or Yugoslavia. Others had never seen anything but the forest where they were born.
2: Une classe multinivaux, multiethnique, et un maître soucieux de chacun.
3: It was a mixed grade, multi-ethnic class, with a teacher mindful of each one of them.
4: We had in that little town many Polish people and Italians, Italian immigrants and immigrants working on the train tracks, a section gang, they called them. And a lot of them couldn't speak English, and they had their wives with them, and they couldn't speak English. Well, this Fred Sloman would have classes at night sometimes to teach them English. So they learned to speak fairly well, and it made for a better understanding of everybody in the town.
5: The Royal Canadian Mounted Police has charge of espionage investigation and checks on evidence following revelations by a Soviet embassy cipher clerk.
6: This is Drew Pearson with a flash from Washington. Canada's Prime Minister Mackenzie King has informed President Truman of a very serious situation affecting our relations with Russia. A Soviet agent surrendered some time ago to Canadian authorities and confessed a gigantic Russian...
0: We know that many of the students who were engaged in the railway school car project were recent immigrants from Europe, and that the focus of instruction was primarily on literacy, but not exclusively. That included elements of what we might call today citizenship education. You know, so the idea of schooling as civic formation is essential, and particularly for immigrant populations at a time between the two wars. You know, so Bolshevism, the ideas of communism and socialism, were to some extent as frightening in Canada as they were in the United States, particularly around popular rhetoric.
7: So long as communism threatens the very existence of democracy,

0: United States must remain strong enough to support those countries of Europe which are threatened with communist control.
1: Prime Minister Mackenzie King, disclosing a sensational spy plot, hurls an international bombshell. That plant did work on the atomic bomb at Deep River, Ontario. And in the story, that radio experimental station figures. Wartime precautions for secrecy were taken.
2: We have a wonderful quote from a minister, from the Minister of Education, George S. Henry, that Bolshevik propaganda finds no place or acceptance wherever the school car operates. There's no doubt that the next generation will fall naturally into their place as loyal citizens. We also see that these schools are referred to as wholesome Canadianizing influences or means of establishing history, values, and enforcing a kind of civic life that conforms to this notion of British Anglo-conformity within the Canadian context. And so combating Bolshevism, infusing the spirit of democratic learning or democratic ways of governance, but particularly also the sense of what it means to be a Canadian within the sense of the Commonwealth, was embedded in the curriculum of schools, whether they were railway school cars or they were schools that we could find in Toronto. So the school car was, according to Premier Howard Ferguson, adding its quota to the loyal and intelligent citizenship of Ontario. We know of one student, for instance, named Joseph Ruffo, who was referred to as, quote, a little Italian, who came to this country in the spring. After only 12 weeks of learning, he learned English and thus was able to be kind of woven into the fabric of what it meant to be a Canadian. So yes, schools helped to educate children who were not in urban centers, who may have had physical or other obstacles that prohibited them from attending school, that we would bring the schools to them. But they also served an assimilationist end, which we know is derived from a sense of Anglo-conformity within a sense of being British in Canada and being part of the British Commonwealth. And schools, to some extent, continue to be criticized for the same reason.
3: We had Indigenous people living in our town, and they mostly all spoke English. They did speak their language also, and they did have some of their ways that they lived also that was a little different. But we all got along well together and enjoyed each other and played together.
4: Many of these young people during the last few years of the operation of the school car were from Indian families.
5: Former school car teacher Philip Fraser on CBC Radio in 1978.
4: By agreement, the Indian sold his treaty rights for a certain cash payment. This payment, in a lump sum, enabled the family to buy certain things, perhaps an outboard motor and boat, or things like that. And then, once they had spent their money, all their privileges enjoyed under the treaty were gone. They could not send their children to Indian school, and almost a generation grew up in certain areas without being able to go to school. When we found this out, we made application with the department to make other stops.
2: We have a record of two children who camped out waiting for the school to come.
6: Special ride-out where Indigenous children had come out of the woods in order to go to school and had set up a tent, including the fall and winter. They put up a tent and they lived there so they could come to school that week.
2: And the Minister of Education, who is also the Premier of Ontario, Howard Ferguson, notes this, quote, two boys living far from the railway line journeyed 40 miles to the car, set up an old tent in midwinter, thatched it with balsam boughs, and lived in it while the car was near.
6: Then after the week was over, they went back to their homes, which would be farther away in the bush and impossible to get to the tracks, you know, every day.
7: Well, I promised to show you the goldfish. Who was it that never seen the goldfish? We'll take a look. Here's the mystery. You'll have to go fast because the engine's coming. I'll leave it here. Now, if the train doesn't come, you can see it again.
3: Mr. Sloman, to me, was like a father. He was somebody very special.
8: I think he was very honest, he was very fair, and he was firm.
3: Very kind, very soft-spoken,

0: the idea that if you want to do something in this world, you can. And he's made me a more understanding person of the language barrier and how to treat people so that they feel they're part of Canada. He treated immigrants just as he would treat us. Always a smile, always happy to see you. And never, I don't ever remember him giving a cross word. We're always just so very happy to see him in that. And I feel so grateful to him and his family for doing this. It must have been awfully inconvenient teaching and bringing up a family on a train and moving from place to place. And him and her to do it with such grace and happiness. I think he's left a real spot in the life of history of people, him and all the others that have done the same thing as he has. You know, I've been living a long time. I mean, that's history gone by. And it's possible it could be now, because with the way people are teaching from home and teaching with all the stuff they have to teach, it just kind of boggles your mind. It's going back to old times. It's almost like, to me, it's like homeschooling now. Well, it was almost like homeschooling. For 3 weeks, you were homeschooled. And now it's, a lot of people are doing homeschooling. They now call it remote learning. But it's the same, almost the same thing. You have to govern yourself to do your work and get it done.
1: The school cars are indicative of kind of a universal trend that as we are finding ways to educate, as we're finding ways to improve schooling in diverse and multiple avenues, that the solutions are almost always unique and local, that the railway school cars are a uniquely Ontarian solution to the challenges of educating a broader population. This is a story that is embedded in the very life and history of this province and the people who've lived in it.
0: I think I was very lucky. I learned a lot of things. How to get along with other people, what to appreciate in life, little things that we take for granted that we should be so thankful for. Without the school car being there, we would not have had any schooling. We did move from rural to Chinaga because that way we could go to school every day. And we had a one-room school in Chinaga, so we finished our schooling there.
2: Why did the program come to an end?
1: 1960s Ontario was no longer 1920s Ontario, and the population was not the same population. It was not located in the same places. More and more, we were seeing that the population of Ontario was moving into urban centers and into towns and cities where educational opportunities and schools were already established. And so the urbanization of Ontario continued unabated. And so the school population that would have been served by these school cars had dwindled to next to nothing.
3: The end could be seen approaching because the railway was making changes. Conditions were changing. Roads were being built, in some cases beginning as logging roads, but being continually improved. And in that way, it was possible to bus children out to bigger schools, particularly when it came necessary to go to high school. These railway sections that had been 6 miles long had become 20 miles long. Where they had used a pump-type motor car, now they were using gasoline-powered cars, and telegraphers were being replaced by the central traffic control system. So those families were being moved out.
1: By 1967, once novel, the school on wheels, these remarkable technological innovations seem like relics from the past. The railway school cars were no longer

0: It's nice thinking of all those things. It brings you back. It's been such a long time ago that it was a good start for my life. I have good memories. I have good memories. When I see it, a picture of it, or I just feel home, just a homey feeling, like, oh yeah, that's home. That's my life. That's where I started.
1: Goodbye. Get your skis and don't waste too much time.
2: Goodbye, girls.
3: Goodbye, Mr. Russell.
2: No, 9 o'clock sharp. Don't be late.

documentary about Canada's school trains, produced by Aliza Siegel. Special thanks to Bonnie Sitter. Thanks also to Palmero Campagna, Zoël Deschatelet, Fred Teolis, and Dale Wilson, to Benjamin Singleton and the University of South Carolina's Moving Image Research Collection, to the late Carl Schussler, and to Kate Zeman and Bob Rempel of CBC Library and Archives. Lisa Ayuso is the web producer of Ideas. Technical production, Danielle Duval. The senior producer is Nicola Lukšić. The executive producer of Ideas is Greg Kelly, and I'm Nala Ayed.

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4: This is World Report. Good morning, I'm Martina Fitzgerald. Monsoon rains in Nepal are making an already desperate situation even more miserable. Persistent downpours are hampering relief efforts. It's turning search operations into body recoveries and putting millions at risk of downstream flooding in neighboring India. As the disaster enters its second week, the number of dead has topped 1,200. Nearly 4,000 people are still missing. Neha Punya has the latest.
5: As rescue teams battle rain to dig through mud and silt, hope of finding missing loved ones is dimming for thousands of families in Nepal. Rescue missions have now turned into recovery operations as the number of deaths continue to climb. Some are laying their dead to rest using photographs and effigies. As that grief hangs heavy, Nepal's leaders are holding the developed world accountable. Parliamentarian Khushbu Oli.
6: Nepal is paying a price for a climate crisis it did not create. This was not simply a local disaster. It is a warning from the Himalaya to the world.
5: This week, Nepal's Prime Minister Balindra Shah delivered the same message, that last week's flash flood is a stark reminder of the risks facing the Himalayan region. Scientists have warned for years about how fast glaciers in the area are melting. Environmentalist Chandrabhushan warns the region is hitting a breaking point.
7: We are now looking at meteorological fragility in terms of extreme rainfall event which is happening across the Himalayan range. It is not one crisis that we are talking about.
5: Relief efforts in Nepal are being hampered by more rain, and officials warn rivers could overflow and trigger more flash floods. Downstream in India, many rivers have already breached their banks. 16,000 people have been evacuated, but the government there says there is no need to panic. Neha Punya for CBC News, New Delhi.

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1: Hi, I'm Jason Markusoff, in for Jamie. Up until pretty recently, it was looking like another province was on track to hold a referendum about independence. That's what the Parti Québécois was promising to do if they won next month's election. And for the last 3 years, their victory has looked like a sure thing. But new polling shows the race has suddenly gotten much tighter. Paul Jaunet is a columnist for La Presse. He's been covering Quebec politics for years and joins me now to unpack what this election means for the province and the country writ large. Hi, Paul. Thanks for joining us.
2: Hi, thanks for having me.
1: So back in March, the CAQ, the CAQ, the party currently in power, was polling down around 9% behind almost every other party. But according to a Synopsis poll that you commissioned at La Presse, they're now in a statistical tie for first with the Parti Québécois. I should say that a Léger poll coming out this week had the CAQ 5 points back, but that's still way closer than they were even a month ago. What happened?
2: Yeah, the jaw of many people dropped when they saw the last polls. What happened? Basically, two things. First of all, the Trump issue. Second is that the provincial Liberals are having an extremely bad time. So just to get back at March, like you hinted, the Coalition Avenir Québec was just about to disappear. We were wondering if any MNAs would be left after the next election. Then the Premier François Legault quitted. He was the least popular Premier of all Canada.
3: After winning two resounding election majorities, the end for François Legault came suddenly.

0: It seems like Frechette's trying to make this race about which leader is best equipped to take on Trump, identifying him as her principal adversary in her campaign launch last week.
1: President Trump is my principal opponent. He's the one who's disturbing, completely disturbing our trade links with the United States.
0: And you wrote that this framing risks turning the election into a bit of a personality contest. What do you mean by that?
2: Well, it's pretty logical for her to frame this as

That was part of my conversation with Paul Journet, a political columnist at La Presse. If you want to listen to the full episode, you can find Front Burner wherever you get your podcasts or on YouTube. I'm Jason Markusoff. Thank you so much for listening.

0: was the main part of his platform. Over the weekend, Ford unveiled a giant Lake Ontario sign that reads "Now and Always." It's located in another by-election riding, Hamilton East, Stoney Creek. Before the renewed trade fight, opposition parties had been reminding people of spending by the Ford government, including hotel stays by MPPs and the $30 million private jet purchase later returned. Interim Liberal leader John Fraser.
1: You know, the summer of scandal got broken up by a little Trump eruption.
0: All the parties hope they've motivated people enough to mark a ballot. By-elections consistently have lower turnout than a general election. Lorenda Redekop, CBC News, Toronto.
2: The polls are open from 9 a.m. to 9 p.m. Well, there are new calls for Canadians to boycott U.S. travel amid the escalating trade war. Visits had been rebounding slightly this summer after months of decline, but in border towns, new tariffs are putting a financial chill on tourism. Alexander Silberman reports.
3: In Burlington, Vermont, less than an hour's drive from the Canadian border, the usually bustling downtown is noticeably quieter as Canadians, angered by U.S. tariffs, stay away with renewed conviction.
4: For restaurants and hotels, it's devastating.
3: Mark Bouchette is owner of Homeport, a downtown shop. He says Vermont's tourism industry is hurting. In a typical year, 750,000 Canadians visit the state, but in 2025 and again this year, Canadian credit card spending plummeted by more than 40%. Jeff Lawson is vice president of tourism for the Lake Champlain Region Chamber of Commerce. He says officials are accepting there might be no convincing most Canadians to return.
5: We really don't know that we can market our way through somebody's moral decisions.
3: For now, the politics, simply too much for many Canadians to put aside. Alexander Silberman, CBC News, Burlington, Vermont.
2: Well, the federal government has an update on how many Canadians are still missing after last week's catastrophic flooding in the Himalayan border region between Nepal and China. One Canadian citizen who had been unaccounted for has been deemed safe, and Ottawa has lowered the tally of missing Canadians and permanent residents to 29. Rescue and recovery operations continue where flash flooding from a glacial collapse on August 26th has killed more than 1,200 people. Nepal's Disaster Management Agency says more than 4,200 others are missing, including nearly 600 foreign nationals from 39 countries. That is the CBC News from Toronto. I'm Nicole Martin. In the city today, mainly cloudy, a high of 27, feeling closer to 34 with the Humidex. Partly cloudy this evening, a low of 17 degrees overnight. Right now in downtown Toronto, 20 degrees and mostly cloudy. 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
6: Hi, good morning, everyone. This is Chris Glover, and I'm so happy to be with you this morning. It is Thursday, September 3rd, and I want to get right to Jennifer just because I am curious to see. I know that we were talking yesterday through the afternoon about extensive issues, ponding, pooling on highways, DVP was closed. What are you seeing this morning?
7: Well, good morning, Chris. We're still in the middle of a cleanup from yesterday's storm, so be sure to check your trip for public transit, especially for GO trains like the Richmond Hill and Barrie lines. They're experiencing modifications and delays, so check your trip before heading out. And we've got some big closures which will affect your commute. Parts of the DVP and the Gardiner remain shut down for the eastbound Gardiner. It's from the Jarvis Ramp to the Don Valley Parkway. The southbound DVP is closed from Bloor, Bayview Bloor, to the Gardiner. And this is due to maintenance work from yesterday's flooding. I'm looking at the camera on the DVP at the bottom, and it's just, it looks like mud and debris and that they're still clearing up there. So it'll be a while yet, possibly till mid-morning. So plan an alternate route. You'll also find Bayview closed from Nesbitt to Rosedale Valley due to flooding. And we've got a collision southbound 427 as you approach Finch. The right lane is blocked.
6: Nicole and I were just watching as our news producer ran in and was just listening and writing notes, Jennifer, of everything that you were saying.
2: Yeah.
6: I assume everybody across the city was probably grabbing their pens, grabbing their phones, and trying to take notes because it is pretty wild to think of what happened yesterday, the intense winds, the epic rain, and to know that here we are all these hours later and there still is many issues as there are certainly. It's definitely a lot to contend.

0: with for people as they get started today.
1: Yeah, and we're, I mean, we'll definitely, we'll have our reporter, Clara Pasica. She's going to head out and just give us a rundown. You know, as we heard Jennifer say, lots of road closures right now. There's widespread power outages across the city and like just a ton of damage. Mm-hmm. And I know you and I this morning kind of like locked eyes and we're like, did you get hail? Did you get? And like we're not the people for this morning because we were two people who actually didn't get too much. I got some thunderstorms and some rain. I'm in the west, like I'm in Peel. Mm-hmm. So I didn't get a ton of crazy weather. There was definitely some thunderstorms and rain, but at one point my mother had messaged me and said, are you getting this, you know, torrential downpour in the hail? And I was like, hail? It's not even raining here yet. It was, yeah.
0: See, that is the thing about these epic storms that can come in the summer. Sometimes they can be so localized. And for Nicole out in Mississauga, around her part, didn't have that much. For mine, I definitely saw the show. The rain was absolutely intense. There was hail in my neck of the woods as well, though I did hear and see friends' videos and different social media posts from other people who had significantly larger pieces of hail than mm-hmm. what I was seeing in my part of the downtown. And for me, really, the lightning show was yes. what I was able to watch out my window. And I, like a lot of people, took the advice of Environment Canada and hunkered down inside, mm-hmm. made sure I had plans yesterday in the later afternoon. And okay, those were canceled. No point in trying to run around when Environment Canada is saying this storm could be so nasty that it could even include a tornado. And there was a risk of that across the GTA as well. So when you have all these pieces together, definitely best if you can to just stay inside. But my heart definitely went out to all the people that you could tell got caught in mm-hmm. the storm, even on mm-hmm. some underpasses. There were little rescues that had to be done by police officers and then other motorists, because once your car gets trapped in there, you're just stuck.
2: Well, and the front of my building, in front of my building, was a little mini Lake Ontario with waves.
1: Oh, wow.
2: Waves of water, people trying to drive wow. through, getting stuck, getting stalled to the point where they lost electricity, so no hazard lights or anything like that. I mean, up to the fenders.
1: Yeah.
2: You know, just these pools of water. And this was what was hitting my windows with the hail.
1: Oh, wow.
0: You have a noisy place over there, Jennifer right. Allen.
1: The rain, the hail, my goodness.
0: Remember yesterday morning when I was hitting the AC unit at your place and we all thought Stephen was trolling
2: us? That sound
0: us.
2: Was lovely. I was honestly worried that my windows would crack. And I do have a friend whose windows, kitchen windows, did crack.
0: Wow. Cracked just from the wind.
2: From the hail. From the hail and lots of damage to property damage, down trees. So, yes.
1: Yeah.
0: Well,
1: so
0: Environment Canada was warning that the wind gusts were around 150 kilometers an hour. So, certainly that is
1: blustery.
0: Blustery that's is the one word. Way that's to put that.
1: Blustery.
0: And did we all get our emergency alert yesterday?
1: Yes. Yeah. Quite a few times.
0: Yeah. I got a couple of them as well. Around 5:30 was one where I know a lot of people got that one as well. And Jennifer, can you see up to Vaughan with your MTO cameras? I wonder because
2: Vaughan,
0: it
2: yes,
0: sounded like the intersection of Jane and Highway 7 fully submerged. Many cars apparently were seen underwater at that corner. And so I know that it's not just the city of Toronto. Up in Vaughan, certainly it seemed like they got extensive damage. We were hearing from the mayor late last night of Vaughan. And so we'll continue to stay on top of that part of the storyline as well. Maybe that's even where Clara Pasica will end up heading to once we start to get a better sense through the morning of exactly where the flooding is.
2: Well, I do see cars at the intersection of Jane and Highway 7. So, but it does look very wet.
0: Okay. Does it look open? Is it still,
2: I'm seeing vehicles, but only in one direction at the moment. So I can't tell if the other direction is closed. It's a static camera. So I just have a still of what the picture is, but I do see vehicles there. Yes.
1: Yeah. And again, Clara will sort of cover a whole host of, you know, the residual effects of this storm. I mean, the CNE shut down. Roger mm-hmm. Stadium was damaged. I mean, we've seen the videos of the TTC bus flooded.
0: Oh my gosh, mm-hmm. I know. Well, it was still going. People had their legs in the
1: up.
0: Air.
1: Yeah, like so it just
0: flying through the bus.
1: Yeah.

0: It just, it really hit.
1: It reminded me of a few years ago when there was that wild storm and all those people got stuck on the GO train, and then there were snakes in the GO train while people were on it.
0: Snakes on a train.
1: Snakes on a train.
0: No, thank you.
1: No, no, no, not for me. Okay, so everybody, there are certainly a lot of impacts of the storm. We are tracking all of it for you. And we also want to turn the mic over to you this morning. So please call in 416-295-5807. This is the kind of storm that impacted, well, pretty much all of us, one way or the other. So we want to hear from folks this morning. How did the storm or this morning's cleanup impact you? How's it affecting you? Please call in 416-295-5807. Share your story with us, and we'll be able to share that story on the air here. And I'm actually going to give you a different number now. It's 416-205-5807. So forget that first number I told you. The number I want you to call is 416-205-5807. And call us. Tell us what happened with the storm for you yesterday. How are you still contending with it this morning? And we'll share some of your stories here on the air. And but for now, let's move things along and get you to Megan Reed and the Business Digest.
2: The Bank of Canada left its overnight interest rate unchanged at 2.25%, exactly where it's been since October of last year. At the press conference yesterday, Bank of Canada Governor Tiff Macklem outlined the situation.
3: We saw a pretty strong rebound in the Canadian economy in the spring. It's come into the summer with more momentum. That's certainly encouraging, but there is still slack in the economy, and new American trade actions have increased uncertainty about how sustainable that rebound is. On the inflation side, look, inflation's running 3%. That's too high. Our commitment over time is to deliver 2% inflation.
2: Macklem reiterated the central bank is going to be watching the economic impacts of both the U.S.-Canada trade war and the U.S.-Iran war very closely, and will be out with its next forecast at the end of October. Some on Bay Street are now predicting that rate hikes could start in the fourth quarter of this year. Good news for anyone who drives. Ottawa is extending its temporary gas tax holiday. Federal Finance Minister François-Philippe Champagne made the announcement in Ottawa yesterday.
4: The temporary suspension of the federal fuel excise tax will remain in place until January 31, 2027. From February 1st through March 31st, 2027, the tax will return to half its regular rate before resuming fully on April 1st, 2027.
2: That means we'll continue to get 10 cents off per liter on gasoline and 4 cents off on diesel and aviation fuel until the end of January. Back in April, when the holiday was first announced, it was only supposed to go until Labor Day. Finance Canada estimates that the extension will cost an additional $2.9 billion, bringing the total tax relief program on fuel to $5.3 billion. An update to a story we told you about earlier this week. Chevron has signed a $7 billion deal in Venezuela to double oil production to nearly 600,000 barrels per day. The expansion marks a significant commitment to the oil-rich nation, as U.S. President Donald Trump seeks to increase production in that neck of the woods. Chevron is the only major oil company to maintain a presence in Venezuela continuously since 1923. Canada's oil patch is watching closely, but waiting until it actually sees the new barrels before adjusting its game plan. Turning to technology, Meta says that it's bricked thousands of its Ray-Ban AI smart glasses after detecting users tampered with the LED light, meant to signal when the device is recording. It's targeting users who are trying to record others secretly without their knowledge. The crackdown follows a software update that detects whether the indicator light has been covered or destroyed, including mid-recording. The company says it's doing everything it can to deter non-consensual filming. And finally, Dyson has launched a $500 U.S. AI-powered electric toothbrush that cleans and flosses at the same time. The camera jet uses an AI-powered camera in the brush, which live streams the inside of your mouth to your phone. It uses AI to find the gaps between your teeth, between the teeth, and then blasts them automatically with mouthwash. The idea from concept to product took 6 years. One catch, though, you have to use non-foaming toothpaste or it will block the camera, something Dyson will gladly sell you for a

0: Time right now is 5:49, and you're listening to Metro Morning on 99.1 FM. We're continuing to ask you to write in and call in to us about how the storm impacted you yesterday and how it is continuing to affect you. Certainly everything from hospitals to event spaces to the CNE. There were a lot of people dealing with things. Basements flooded. We know that that is a serious issue. We're reaching out to the city to get numbers on how many people were impacted by that. Hydro is still saying that there are widespread outages this morning. They're on top of it, though. And we're watching, of course, the impacts to travel, transit, the highways. And so we know that this is a story that's impacting a lot of us in our city this morning. 416-205-5807 is the number for you to call. Tell us what happened for you and how are you dealing through this latest blast of severe weather. In the meantime, though, drivers in Canada are going to continue to get a break at gas prices. The federal government is extending the federal fuel excise tax holiday. The finance minister says the temporary suspension will now remain in place until the end of January of 2027. It was supposed to expire on Labor Day. Here is François-Philippe Champagne making the announcement, followed by a question from a reporter.
1: Across the world, conflict and instability continue to create economic uncertainty. The speed, scope, and scale of change is quite unprecedented. And my message at the G20 yesterday was that this is being felt by people across the nation. The price of food, price of gas, the price of rent. These ongoing disruptions in the Middle East are driving up energy costs, pushing fuel prices higher, and putting additional pressure on families, workers, businesses here at home. Canadians did not cause these global challenges. It's very clear. But they are feeling the consequences. Every time they pull up to a gas station, every time groceries are delivered to a store, and every time goods are shipped across their country. And that's why our government acted earlier this year to temporarily suspend the federal fuel excise tax on gasoline, diesel fuel, and aviation fuels, providing immediate relief at the pump. It's in that same spirit that we are extending that relief.
2: Federal Conservatives and Ontario's Premier Doug Ford are both calling for your government to make this measure permanent. Why is this pause not permanent, and what will it take for your government?

0: And to pause this tax indefinitely.
1: Well, I'm always happy to hear from my provincial colleagues. We're quite happy to do our part, and I'm sure they can look at measures that they can do also with respect to affordability. As the federal government, I would say we've acted on the three major pillars. The first one is housing, and I must say, if you refer to Premier Ford, for example, we've done great things together in terms of housing affordability and what we've been doing in Ontario. If you look at the grocery benefit we put, that was tackling very much the food inflation, the excess food inflation we'd see. And now with the gas tax, listen, we're going, we're suspending up to January 31st, 2027. We'll see the state of the world, and thereafter it's going back to 50% and its normal rate. The world is a very volatile place and complex place, but what I can say is that the message I think that people take away today is that we're there for you.
2: Canada's Finance Minister, François-Philippe Champagne, speaking about the federal government's extension of the gas tax holiday. And now, let's play some music for your Thursday morning. UK's Lily Allen is back in Toronto for the second leg of her West End Girl Tour. She's performing at the RBC Amphitheatre next Tuesday, but here she is now with Relapse.

0: keep in mind, portions of the Don Valley Parkway and the Gardner remain closed due to emergency maintenance work from yesterday's storm. Basically, just keep this in mind. From Bayview Bloor over to Jarvis in both directions, the cleanup continues. You'll find no access between those points. Southbound DVP gets heavy from Millwood to Bayview Bloor, and at that ramp, there's no access to Bayview, and you're diverted to Bloor because Bayview is closed from Nesbitt to Rosedale Valley. So plan alternate routes this morning to avoid heavy delays. And southbound 427 approaching Finch, we've got a collision blocking the right lane. 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
1: So aside from storm cleanup, the other thing happening today is voting. In Ontario, people will be marking ballots in three separate provincial by-elections with the Canada-U.S. trade war raging. The PCs have been using the issue trying to benefit from what some call a Trump bump. So we are following these by-elections as well.
2: Okay, and talking about Trump, we're going to talk more about the verbal insults that have come from south of the border during this trade war, along with Carney's response. We're going to speak with a communications expert about what that has led to, and we're also looking at the increase in attacks between the U.S. and Iran in that escalating war. Plus, as Nicole mentioned, we're continuing to ask you for your stories of how you dealt with the storm and today's cleanup.
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6: This is World Report. Good morning, I'm Martina Fitzgerald. Monsoon rains in Nepal are making an already desperate situation even more miserable. Persistent downpours are hampering relief efforts. It's turning search operations into body recoveries and putting millions at risk of downstream flooding in neighboring India. As the disaster enters its second week, the number of dead has topped 1,200. Nearly 4,000 people are still missing. Neha Punya has the latest.
7: As rescue teams battle rain to dig through mud and silt, hope of finding missing loved ones is dimming for thousands of families in Nepal. Rescue missions have now turned into recovery operations as the number of deaths continue to climb. Some are laying their dead to rest using photographs and effigies. As that grief hangs heavy, Nepal's leaders are holding the developed world accountable. Parliamentarian Khushbu Oli.
8: Nepal is paying a price for a climate crisis it did not create. This was not simply a local disaster. It is a warning from the Himalaya to the world.
7: This week, Nepal's Prime Minister Balendra Shah delivered the same message, that last week's flash flood is a stark reminder of the risks facing the Himalayan region. Scientists have warned for years about how fast glaciers in the area are melting. Environmentalist Chandrabhushan warns the region is hitting a breaking point.
9: We are now looking at meteorological fragility in terms of extreme rainfall event which is happening across the Himalayan range. It is not one crisis that we are talking about.
7: Relief efforts in Nepal are being hampered by more rain, and officials warn rivers could overflow and trigger more flash floods. Downstream in India, many rivers have already breached their banks. 16,000 people have been evacuated, but the government there says there is no need to panic. Neha Punya for CBC News, New Delhi.
6: Spain's prime minister is defending his government's handling of a massive border surge in North Africa. Pedro Sanchez is facing heavy political pressure after tens of thousands of migrants crossed into the Spanish territory of Ceuta over 2 days in July. He claims disinformation campaigns on social media tricked crowds into rushing the border. Julia Chapman has details from London.
10: Prime Minister Pedro Sanchez batting away criticism in the Spanish Parliament. He insists his government had no advance warning that tens of thousands of people would enter Ceuta. And he denies seeing

0: whelmed roads in Vaughan, trapping some drivers in their cars. Heavy winds tore the roof off a warehouse in Brampton. Utility workers across the region say cleanup and repairs will take most of the day. Ontario's progressive conservatives are hoping they'll benefit from what some are calling a Trump bump. The province is holding three by-elections today. During campaigning, the party has been playing up the Canada-U.S. trade war. Loretta Redekop has more.
1: A yellow sticker reading Stand Up to Trump has been slapped onto the corner of some PC signs in the riding of Scarborough Southwest. The trade war heated up again after the by-elections were already called. When Premier Doug Ford won his third straight majority a year and a half ago, fighting tariffs was the main part of his platform. Over the weekend, Ford unveiled a giant Lake Ontario sign that reads Now and Always. It's located in another by-election riding, Hamilton East, Stoney Creek. NDP leader Marit Stiles' reaction to it?
2: We, as Ontarians, don't need anybody telling us that this is Lake Ontario. We know this is Lake Ontario.
1: The third by-election is in the riding of York Simcoe. Stiles was asked about the potential Trump bump for Ford.
2: Your comment about the bump, I don't feel that on the ground. What I feel is overwhelmingly that people are frustrated.
1: Before the renewed trade fight, opposition parties had been reminding people of spending by the Ford government, including hotel stays by MPPs and the $30 million private jet purchase later returned. Interim Liberal leader John Fraser.
3: You know, the summer of scandal got broken up by a little Trump eruption. And a little premier's eruption.
1: Now, after a month of door knocking, all the parties hope they've motivated people enough to mark a ballot. Lorenda Redekop, CBC News, Toronto.
0: That is the latest national and international news from World Report. I'm Martina Fitzgerald. This is CBC News.
4: Hi, everybody. This is Chris Glover, and you are listening to Metro Morning. It is Thursday, September 3rd, and certainly it is the cleanup of the storm from yesterday that remains our focus this morning. So I want to get right to Jennifer Allen, because Jennifer has all the details you need about what is still underwater.
5: Yes, expect delays for the commute this morning. If you're using public transit, there are service modifications for the Richmond Hill line due to flooding. And there's ongoing emergency maintenance work shutting down the Don Valley Parkway and the Gardner. Southbound DVP is closed from Bayview Bloor to the bottom, and it's solid from Don Mills. So exit before that, either at Lawrence or Eglinton, in order to save time. And the eastbound Gardner is closed from the Jarvis Ramp to the Don Valley Parkway. You can access the westbound Gardner from Jarvis and northbound DVP from Bloor. Also, Bayview is closed from Nesbitt to Rosedale Valley. Here's Nicole Martin.
6: Yeah, so storm cleanup, definitely a top story this morning. And as you've heard Jennifer talking about, there's lots of road closures. We've got Clara Pasica out there. She's going to tell us all about what this destructive storm did. You know, there was hail, winds, it wreaked havoc on services, infrastructure, entertainment. There's widespread power outages, so we will have all the info you need.
4: Yeah, and we're just touching base with the TTC as well. They are planning on having a media availability this morning as well. As we know, it was Union Station that dealt with flooding, as well as several of the downtown stations as well. So the Transit Authority is telling us that they will also have a press conference this morning updating the city on what exactly went down yesterday for them and how they are continuing to deal with it as well. But for the moment, I want to now turn things over to international news. And U.S. President Donald Trump said the war in Iran would be over in 5 weeks. It has now been 6 months. And this week, fighting flared up again when the U.S. attacked Iranian military targets. And the attack had a response from Iran, obviously. And Thomas Shaler is a political scientist at the University of Maryland. Thomas, thank you for being on the program.
7: Great to be here, Chris.
4: So can you talk first about this pretty intense escalation here between the U.S. and Iran? What are each side's accusing the others of doing?
7: Well, the U.S. 2 days ago launched, you know, as you pointed out, just the latest iteration of what seems to be a Groundhog Day style war, where the U.S. launches attacks, claims

0: that Iran is decimated economically and or military and ex Iran to essentially surrender or fold, or maybe there'll be a populist revolution in Tehran, they'll overthrow the government. That would bring Iran to the table to sign a, some sort of negotiated settlement from a position of weakness. And then that doesn't happen. Iran counterattacks. It's obviously not the military power that we in the United States are, but they are able to hold on, in particular because they control the shipping bottleneck in the Strait of Hormuz. And then, you know, things quiet down for a while and supposedly negotiations are underway. And then suddenly we come to the, you know, the alarm clock hits like in Groundhog Day and we start all over again. So this week, mostly the attacks in the United States were focused on southern Iran. The Iranians counterattacked in a variety of bases in allied countries in the Middle East. And both sides are claiming casualties and successes. And, you know, there's a lot of exaggeration, unfortunately, from both Tehran and Washington. And we'll see what this gets us in terms of moving toward an end of the conflict.
1: One of the specific accusations from Iran is that the U.S. hit a wedding party and killed a number of civilians. What more can you tell us about that?
0: Yeah, I think they claim that five people died, including a small child or a baby. I didn't get the exact age on that. And, you know, the Iranians are pretty good at propaganda. And one of the things they know that can weaken American resolve in the wake of, you know, two wars in Iraq over the last 30 years, plus the war in Afghanistan, is ongoing conflict. The United States citizens have lost their appetite in a post-Vietnam era, in a post-Bush presidency era, for wars. And of course, Trump campaigned on that I won't create any new wars, and Kamala Harris will. And sure enough, you know, he starts without really any provocation. He starts a war in Iran, which immediately shuts down the Strait of Hormuz. And so both sides are, you know, I guess exaggerating, you could say. Trump continues to talk about how the Iranian Navy is at the bottom of the ocean and how they have no military structure and that their economy is decimated and, you know, people are living in refugee camps. And the Iranians, of course, turn around and talk about their successful drone or ballistic missile attacks on U.S. allied military bases in places like Bahrain or Kuwait. And so as much as there is obviously a very real physical war, about which I'm not diminishing the consequences and cost and the lives and the fatalities, there's a very powerful rhetorical war that as a companion to that.
1: Juan, when you see an escalation of the violence like we have over the last number of hours, and you certainly know the amount of pressure that the United States is under and Donald Trump's administration specifically is under, given the U.S. midterms coming along quite soon here, speak to us a little bit about what might happen next.
0: Yeah, I mean, I think I was going to mention the midterms. I think that's what's really happening here. We're 2 months out from the midterms. Republican incumbents in Congress and governor candidates are very nervous. The polling is not good for Trump. He's at his lowest approval rating yet again this past week, according to an Ipsos Reuters poll. And, you know, he said, pretend like I'm on the ballot to get his MAGA supporters out. I don't know if he wants to make that sort of charge because he's extraordinarily unpopular, even though I think his staffers don't tell him how bad the polls are. He believes he's like the most popular president ever. So if gas prices continue to hover or exceed $4 a gallon, which, you know, they were a dollar cheaper before this war, that, rightly or wrongly, is a barometer that American voters use to judge an incumbent administration. Presidents increasingly have less control over global oil prices and global prices on anything. We're only 4% of the global GDP now. We're not the economic power that we once were when we used to be 20% of the global GDP. So, you know, the United States president gets, to be fair, unfairly blamed and or unfairly credited with low or high gas prices. But the fact of the matter is it's 2 months out. There's no resolution to this war. Republican candidates do not want to be talking about Iran this November. And they certainly don't want to be talking and explaining away high gas prices and inflationary prices caused by this war.
1: All right, Thomas. Well, thank you so much for coming on the program. It's such a volatile situation, but it's important to unpack.
0: Great to be here. Cheers.
1: Thomas Schaller is a political scientist at the University of Maryland. And at 6:18, I'm Chris Glover. You're listening to Metro Morning. We continue to track the

0: the fallout from yesterday's storm. And this morning, in fact, they just got an update from the city of Toronto. They say that they have now received approximately 1,000 service requests. And a lot of this is in relation to cleanup operations around trees that have fallen down, both on vehicles and in some cases on parts of homes as well. Certainly, there is an extensive cleanup. We also know that Toronto Hydro is continuing to deal with widespread outages this morning. We want to hear your storm story as well, or how the cleanup is impacting you. You can call us 416-205-5807 and we'll share your stories right here on the program. In the meantime, Jennifer Allen, though, is a vital lifeline today for all of us. How are things looking now, Jennifer?
1: Well, not good for public transit, especially for the Richmond Hill GO line, because flooding at track level is modifying service. So you may want to catch an earlier train, check your trip before heading out. And if you're headed towards the downtown core, keep in mind that the Don Valley Parkway is closed. Now, southbound, it's from Bayview, from the Bayview Bloor ramp to the Gardner. You can access the northbound Don Valley Parkway from Bloor. It's open to the top end. And for the Gardner, it's the eastbound direction is closed from the Jarvis ramp to the Don Valley Parkway. You can board the westbound Gardner from Jarvis. Now, southbound Don Valley Parkway right now is crawling from Don Mills. Avoid the southbound Don Valley Parkway this morning. Plan an alternate route. It's crawling from Don Mills to Bayview Bloor. And at that ramp, your access to Bayview is closed and you're diverted to Bloor. So that's because Bayview is closed both ways from Nesbitt to Rosedale Valley. Now, eastbound Gardner is also bogging down from Spadina to the Jarvis ramp where you're forced off. Southbound 427 for your other problems that we're dealing with this morning. As you approach Finch, the right lane is blocked due to a collision. And Chris, westbound 401, I'm just getting reports of a collision past Westney. That's blocking the two left lanes.
0: Jennifer, thank you so much. And if you are stuck in this traffic that Jennifer was just talking about, southbound DVP sounds like a real mess, give me a shout, 416-205-5807. What is it feeling like out there? What is it looking like out there? Certainly highways, hospitals, hail. We dealt with it all yesterday. Trees falling down on cars and power lines. The CNE was closed yesterday. How about your basement? We are hearing about all of it this morning, and we want you to get into the conversation as well. But now let's talk about some political rhetoric that we've certainly been hearing over the last number of days. U.S. President Donald Trump has not been mincing his words or insults, many of them hurled at Prime Minister Mark Carney. Here's how Carney reacted.
2: When the Americans stop doing memes, stop throwing shade, stop trying to be tough, and start being serious about having those discussions, we can have those discussions.
0: All right, so that's what Carney responded with. So now let's go to Rob Goodman. He is an associate professor in politics at Toronto Metropolitan University. He studies rhetoric and political thought. Hi there, Rob.
3: Thanks so much for having me on.
0: So Trump criticizing another world leader is certainly far from new, but what stands out to you as to what's happening right now?
3: Well, I think the renaming of Lake Ontario probably stands out to me the most. I think not because it's so extraordinary, I think, but because it captures so much of what makes this second Trump administration such a car wreck for democracy. I think, first of all, there's the authoritarianism. There's the idea that one person on a whim could rename a lake that's been named that way for hundreds of years on the basis of tradition and history that extends well beyond him. I think the idea that that's in the power of one person to change is really disturbing and just incorrect. But I think also part of this is the complicity with that decision you see from major companies like Google and Apple that didn't have to change the name of the lake on their maps and nevertheless made that choice because I think they're actually afraid of the power that President Trump could bring to bear on their company. So I think it's this sort of really a disturbing combination of authoritarian and truth-bending tendencies from an administration combined with major corporations and in major parts of civil society that are very happy to go along with it, as long as it doesn't hurt their bottom line. I think that's really disturbing for those watching from the sidelines and those of us in Canada especially.

0: In the international context, how often does this kind of situation play itself out, where two traditional allies end up turning into this kind of a frosty relationship with especially one of their leaders hurling insults like this? Like, in the international and historical context, how unusual is this?
1: Well, I wouldn't say this is an entire one-off, but I think what's really unusual in the historical context is the relationship the U.S. and Canada had previously to this escalation. I think if you ask most historians, what they'd say is unique is the idea of two wealthy industrialized countries sharing this tremendously long undefended border and having a really productive relationship over decades and decades. So I think what's really out of the ordinary is the idea of President Trump really coming after this relationship, not really for any reason that looks rational to anyone observing from the outside, but I think is really driven by the dynamics of his search for popularity, his struggles with the war going on in Iran, his struggles with popularity at home. I think all that has driven some really disturbing turns in foreign policy. The ones that we've seen kind of most close up are, I think, the trade war with Canada, the aggression against Greenland. But I think they all fit into the picture of an administration that's really taking a frightening authoritarian turn.
0: And what do you think of how Prime Minister Mark Carney has been responding?
1: Well, I think he's doing a decent job. And I'd say that there are two things that stand out to me, both in the clip that you played and in some other comments. One is the idea that sometimes the best thing to do with these insults is simply not to engage or to try to engage at a higher level. You know, I see that in the idea that when the prime minister said that he's happy to talk to the Americans when they're serious, I think that's about the only engagement these kind of insults deserve. But on the other hand, I also don't think it's enough to simply say we're just not going to engage, because I think that sort of pattern is the way that anti-vaxxers got a hold on politics, the way that global warming denying got a hand on politics. I think it's simply not enough to not engage. So there has to be some kind of positive vision, too. And one thing that stood out to me is, again, going back to this Lake Ontario issue, in the comments that the prime minister made around the lake, one thing that he really stressed, I think Negan Sinclair wrote about this in his recent column, is the idea that Lake Ontario is an indigenous word, that it has indigenous origins that go back beyond the origin of Canada and beyond the United States, that go back for centuries. That, I think, is approaching something like a positive value. It's saying that part of what Canada's democracy is founded on is that respect for the indigenous traditions that were here before we got here. And I think that that's really, that's part of the positive vision. Obviously, not something that Canada lives up to all the time, but it's something that goes beyond the idea of simply refusing to engage and saying, it's not simply that we don't like these insults and we feel like we're above them. It's that there's also something constructive here and distinctive here that we're trying to stand up for. And I think that's a hard balance to pull off. But I think at his best, that's what the prime minister is going for.
0: Okay. How about Doug Ford, for example? Because he also responded, but seemingly quite differently than the prime minister.
1: Yeah, that's interesting, too. And obviously, I think part of it comes down to the fact that that Doug Ford's coming from right on the political spectrum, and I'd say Mark Carney's something more of a centrist or a center-left, or sometimes people might even say center-right. But it's interesting, when you think about the positive aspect, I think about the way that Doug Ford has talked about, say, the legacy of Ronald Reagan, and how Ronald Reagan might be spinning in his grave if you could see what President Trump was doing on trade. Again, that's a bit of a different message than the one coming out of the prime minister, because he's not really from a political tradition that venerates Ronald Reagan. But I guess what you see Doug Ford saying in this situation is also there are some really important political traditions that we see as positive, including the legacy of free trade, the idea that it's an arena in which both partners can mutually benefit. And that's been part of both Canadian politics and American politics for a long time. So I think in trying to appeal to that, I think that's also Doug Ford's distinctive kind of version of that positive. But again, I think it goes back to the point that when you're in the midst of this sort of war of insults to go along with the trade war, there's something to be said for ignoring the insults and then trying to rise above them. But there also has to be something that's more compelling to take their place. And I think in their distinctive way, that's what both Carney and Ford are going for.
0: All right, Rob. Well, it's an interesting discussion. Thank you so much for joining us this morning on Metro Morning to talk through it. And just before I let you go, the storm yesterday was pretty intense across our region, including the cleanup that's following this morning. How did you fare? Any story jump out to you?
1: Well, yeah, I was on the way to pick up my daughter from daycare right around 5. I went to the grocery store when it wasn't raining, and I assumed I was just going to kind of bike up the hill and pick her up. And then all of a sudden, of course, you know, the skies opened up and rain poured down for about half an hour. So I was standing in there, like, inside the doors of the grocery store, just waiting for it to stop. And as soon as it stopped enough for me to dash out, I was running through the street, kind of ankles up to my water up to my ankles. I felt like I was on a hike trying to cross rivers. It was quite an evening. Fortunately, I think I timed it so that me and my daughter didn't get incredibly wet. Could have been much, much worse, but my feet were absolutely soaked, and that's just how it was for a lot of folks that I was watching go by me in Toronto too.
0: Yeah, definitely relatable, but compared to what I'm seeing, some soggy feet isn't the worst of it for sure.
1: For sure.
0: Rob, thank you so much for joining me.
1: Thanks so much.
0: But my goodness, did we not see the worst of it in terms of that storm across the city yesterday afternoon, certainly, and through the evening as well. A couple of notes here to update you on. Toronto Hydro said at the height of the outages, they had something like 65,000 customers affected with outages. And currently, they say this morning, they are still dealing with widespread outages. So we'll track that story as well, as we know that some of the highway of the DVP into the Gardner remains closed this morning due to the maintenance work and the cleanup work that has to happen after yesterday. So that is closed all the way from Bayview down to Jarvis. So watch out for that. Plus, we're collecting stories of people who say that their basements are flooded and so many other impacts. 416-205-5807. How did the storm impact you? How is the cleanup impacting you this morning? I'm Chris Glover. This is Metro Morning.
2: This is CBC News. From CBC Toronto, it's 6:30. Good morning. I'm Nicole Martin. 19 degrees, mainly clear in the city right now. Here's Jennifer with a look at the commute.
3: Coal portions of the Don Valley Parkway and Gardner remain closed from Jarvis to Bayview Bloor due to ongoing emergency maintenance work from yesterday's storm.
2: So severe storms rolled through the GTA last night, bringing destructive winds and large hail. The storm wreaking havoc on services, infrastructure, and entertainment. This morning, widespread power outages remain across the city. The CBC's Clara Pasika is near Girard and Broadview this morning with the latest on the aftermath. Clara.
4: Nicole, if there's one word for yesterday's storm, it would be destructive. It brought with it torrential downpours, road flooding, trees down, power outages for thousands of people. Several major road closures continue today, including the southbound section of the Don Valley Parkway I'm looking at from Bloor Bayview to the Gardner, with a big mess of mud and debris being cleaned up here. The city says the eastbound Gardner Expressway and north Don Valley Parkway, also with that full closure off the Jarvis off-ramp to the Royal Drive Bloor on-ramp. A section of the Bayview extension from Pottery Road to Lawrence Harris Square also closed, so no alternative for you there. As Jennifer was saying, several other streets impacted by flooding throughout the GTA, including a swath of Highway 7 still closed. The TTC has some impacts to bus routes, but otherwise running pretty well now, according to its websites. Thousands in Toronto alone are still without power this morning, which is not a surprise considering Toronto police received more than 300 calls for reports of downed trees and wires. The storm has wreaked havoc on outdoor entertainment in North York. Video footage of Rogers Stadium circulating on social media shows collapsed framing and torn off coverings on stadium grounds, all which will require significant repairs. At the other end of town, the CNE stopped activities due to the storm. Several organizations saying they have to stay closed today, including the Casa Loma campus of George Brown College. So the major cleanup continues, and it will be major. We'll bring you more details as we have them. Cool.
2: Thank you, Clara. The CBC's Clara Pasika. And the city of Vaughan took a major hit in yesterday's storm as well. Electric Utilities is reporting power outages for over 2,000 affected customers in the region. Several cars were stuck in flooded waters near Jane and Highway 7 yesterday. York Regional Police say Huntington Road between Rutherford Road and Valley Drive remain closed. That's due to a large sinkhole. We don't know yet if that's weather-related. We'll bring you more details as we learn more. Well, voters head to the polls in three Ontario provincial by-elections today. Premier Doug Ford's Progressive Conservatives hope to hold on to

0: two seats, while the New Democrats wish to hold on to the third. Candidates expect a close race in Hamilton-Stoney Creek after Conservative Neil Lumsden retired in August. Scarborough Southwest will likely be a battle between the NDP and the Liberals, while the Progressive Conservatives are expected to hold on to York Simcoe following the resignation of Carolyn Mulroney. As Premier Doug Ford looks for contractors to help him remove Toronto's bike lanes, how much work will it actually take to reconfigure these roads? Lane Harrison takes a look.
1: The bike lanes in Premier Doug Ford's sights come in a lot of shapes and sizes, and removing or reconfiguring them to make more space for cars may take some work, according to Margaret Parkhill, an engineer who's worked on bike lane projects with the city.
2: So if we're going to go back and reconfigure the street again, it's everything from the center line out to the curb.
1: In some areas, there are simply precast concrete curbs and flex posts, like in the West End. But downtown, there's more permanent poured-in-place raised concrete with planters. At Bloor and St. George, there are concrete turnboxes, adding to the work.
2: So if you're going to change where the curbs are, that can impact where the poles are that hold street lights, that hold the traffic signal lights. It can change where the fire hydrants are located as well.
1: Ford says he's doing it to get traffic moving.
3: Our government was elected with a clear mandate from the people of Ontario to fight gridlock.
1: But experts say in the short term, achieving his goal may be challenging because changing a road means construction on that road. And Toronto drivers know how that can impact travel times, though it's still unclear when exactly work will begin. Lane Harrison, CBC News, Toronto.
0: In other news, a whale that was transferred from Marineland last month to a Chicago aquarium has died, along with another that was already a resident there. The deaths of Rain and Beethoven at Shedd Aquarium come after it took in 10 beluga whales from Marineland. The former Niagara Falls attraction recently shipped 30 belugas and 4 dolphins to 5 destinations. Another Marineland beluga, Pikachu, died last week after being moved to the Shedd Aquarium and was found to be severely dehydrated. An Ontario artist says he has had to cancel an upcoming exhibit in Boston after a new round of 50% tariffs levied on Canadian art by the Trump administration. Michael Harrington says it used to be easier to move art across the border, but now he worries about impacts to the industry.
4: It's affecting the ability for art galleries and art dealers to exhibit work at art fairs in major centers across the United States. And this has become so important to, you know, expose your work to the broader market and the broader world. And now Canadian galleries will be left out of that ability to show in those art fairs.
0: Harrington says he will be looking at other global markets in the meantime. Paintings, sculptures, and other art are among those hit with a 50% tax on exports to the U.S. And lastly, Canadians get to see a new banknote today featuring an image of King Charles. The Bank of Canada was directed by former Prime Minister Justin Trudeau's government to feature the King in its next redesign. The Royal Canadian Mint has produced coins featuring King Charles since 2023, but this is the first Canadian paper currency to feature his image in place of his late mother, Queen Elizabeth. The reigning monarch has been featured on Canadian bills since 1935. That is the CBC News. Jennifer's back with a look at the drive.
5: Well, Mark, and heed my warning that southbound Don Valley Parkway is a parking lot as you approach Don Mills. And this is due to the closure of all lanes of the southbound DVP from Bayview Bloor to the Jarvis Ramp on the westbound Gardner. You're forced to Bloor because the access to Bayview is closed from Nesbitt to Rosedale Valley. It also may be closed at the bottom end as well, again, as a result of flooding. You can get onto northbound DVP at Bloor, and then it's open to the top end. And for the Gardner, it's closed eastbound from the Jarvis Ramp, again, to the Bloor on-ramp on northbound Don Valley Parkway. It's busy from Jameson to Dufferin, and then heavy from Spadina to the Jarvis Ramp where you're forced off. We also have problems on the highways on westbound 401 past Westney. We've got a collision blocking the two left lanes. It's slowing down from the 412. Again, as you approach Mississauga Road in the collectors, another collision is blocking the right lane. Southbound 427 approaching Finch, the right lane is blocked due to a collision. You'll find a slowdown from the 407 towards Finch, and then it's busy south of Derry to the 409 ramp due to long-term construction. Back to Nicole with your forecast.
0: So it's going to be mainly cloudy today, a high of 27. With that humidex, it's going to feel closer to 34. Partly cloudy this evening, a low of 17 degrees overnight. And then tomorrow, a mix of sun and cloud, a high of 25. Again, feeling a few degrees warmer with the humidex. Right now, down

0: Downtown Toronto, 19 degrees and mainly clear.
1: We're dealing with all this water outside and you just didn't want to miss out.
0: Why you got to call me out like that?
1: I just want to let everybody know, Nicole's moving real fast this morning, as you would imagine, covering all of the storm aftermath. And she just knocked over her water all over her laptop. And here she is talking to the good people of Toronto.
0: And cleaning as I go.
1: Yeah.
0: And it's not water.
1: Skipping a beat.
0: It's not even water. It's tea. So this is why I'm really trying to make sure. But see, I didn't even skip a beat. See that? I did not. I just, you know, Jennifer threw to me. I'm busy cleaning a laptop. It's fine. I'm going to make sure everybody knows what the weather is going to be like today. We're in good shape.
2: Sopping up the water.
0: Cool, yeah, sopping up the water. We're good. You wouldn't even know. Wouldn't even know it was disaster happening in here.
1: Well, thank goodness we're not dealing with this.
0: Even Steve just came to look. Steve's like, what have you done? Steve, I'm not that destructive. Gosh, go away. Get out of here. I cleaned up. I'm fine. It's fine. We're good.
1: Oh, my gosh. Well, thank goodness we're not dealing today with the same kind of weather that we had yesterday. And so things will be calm, at least, as crews try to work extensively across the city in so many different pockets of it and outside of the city of Toronto as well, up in Vaughan, serious issues. Out in Durham, I'm hearing reports of some problems, certainly down by Brampton. There's a lot of issues as well. So people are dealing with flooded basements. They're dealing with flooded, in some cases, flooding in hospital ERs. Michael Guerin had put out a statement yesterday saying that their ER is still open for life-threatening injuries and emergencies. But even the hospital was saying yesterday afternoon that if you needed to go to the ER and it wasn't life-threatening, to consider other care options just because of what they were dealing with at their hospital. And so it gives you a sense of just how widespread all of this is. Jennifer, I know that you were tracking that major story, which is certainly the closure of the DVP, the continued closure of the DVP into the Gardner from Bayview to Jarvis this morning. Are there extensive in-town impacts and roads flooded as well?
3: Bayview is closed alongside that. Bayview is closed from Nesbitt Drive all the way down to Rosedale Valley, with possible closures as well at the bottom end, Lauren Harris as well, due to flooding. Because, of course, because of the heavy rain that came, the Don Valley floods. And so all of that, you know, along with the Don Valley Parkway, you've got Bayview at that end there, which gets so much water accumulation, and the cleanup is ongoing. So,
1: And it will take quite a lot of time. Certainly, we also want to hear from you as well, because we know that this hail that was associated with the storm impacted a lot of people's property. And we also saw many trees that had fallen down, particularly in the west end of Toronto. If you are being impacted by the storm and its cleanup, we want to hear from you. 416-205-5807. We'll share your stories here on the program as well. But in the meantime, I want to move along, because it is a new day for a Toronto documentary institution. Hot Docs just announced a new executive director and the introduction of a new leadership role, the president. The change is meant to support the long-term future of the festival and comes after extensive problems with Hot Docs that we have covered extensively here on Metro Morning, as have so many other people right around North America. There was that mass exodus that had happened where many of the staffers had left, a mass resignation with around 10 international programmers that resigned en masse back in March of 2024. And it was revealed that the Hot Docs organization was also dealing with severe budget deficits as well around that time. So certainly a lot of work to be done. Diana Sanchez is the new president of Hot Docs, and she is going to undertake that work as she's joining us now in studio to talk all about the new appointment and also what she plans to do. Diana, thank you so much for coming in.
4: Yeah, thank you for having me.
1: How was your commute over here to the CBC? It's certainly been a bit of a rough ride for some people this morning, and I'm thinking about the people on the DVP right now who are stuck in quite extensive traffic as they're trying to head southbound. What was your commute in life?
4: Yeah, no, my street has a closure as well. I think there's a tree down, so I had to take an alternate route. But Yeah, that was an incredible storm.
1: It was something to see, something to experience, and we're only beginning to scratch the surface of the problems that it caused. Yeah. But Diana, congratulations.

0: congratulations on your new role. How are you feeling about it?
1: I am really excited. I took on the role at Hot Docs almost 17 months ago. So it's almost been a year and a half. Mm-hmm. And I knew walking in that there were going to be challenges. There was no secret about that. But what was incredible to see was how the community in Toronto and around the world really rallied around Hot Docs. It's a beloved institution in Toronto, right? It brings, has an incredible flagship festival, an industry forum, and we have a year-round cinema. So I am very excited about the prospects. We've done a lot of work over the past year and a half, and obviously beforehand, on turning things around slowly, cautiously, looking very forward-looking, really thinking about how can we get the most out of what we have, live within our means. We call it like highly curated boutique style approach to what we do.
0: When you took on this new role, you had to make all these changes because obviously when that mass resignation happened, it came with so many stories that some of them had cited around what they called chaotic and unprofessional, discriminatory environment. They said there was poor management and a lack of accountability. So over the last number of months, as you have been in this new role, what have you done specifically to try to make sure that those errors of the past do not continue through to such a vital Toronto institution?
1: Yeah, what we do is we put a lot of emphasis on HR, human resources, obviously working with external consultants, a pro bono external consultant that has been with the organization since before I started, and really, have more meetings with staff, ensure that there's a lot of communication to ensure that Hot Docs is future-proofed.
0: One of the things that you've done is bring on a new executive director. Tell me all about her.
1: Yeah, so Mara Gord-Mercado is running right now. She's the director of industry and training at CPH Docs, which is in Denmark. She's from Montreal and used to run RIDM. It's the documentary festival in Montreal. She was able to turn that institution around. She got them out of an accumulated deficit within 3 years, doubled their budget in her tenure there. And she's done similar incredible work internationally. So we're trying to have this, we're a Canadian institution, so we really want that. But we also want to have people with real international experience. I have that as well. I started my own film festival in Panama. I was part of the founding team, of course.
0: And cool.
1: Yeah, it was
0: amazing. Oh my gosh, that must have been fun. When was that?
1: That was in 2011, and our first edition was in 2012.
0: Wow.
1: So started a festival from the ground up. I was also invited to bring Los Angeles Latino Film Festival by Edward James Olmos. I don't know if you know who that is, but he invited me to restart their festival after a 5-year hiatus. So I've got experience starting film festivals, but also restarting film festivals.
0: Right.
1: So I thought, and with Mara's experience, we're like, okay, I think, I think that together with this incredible team, I think there's a lot that we can create.
0: Well, it sounds like you both have the street cred for sure. And the other thing I noted that you put out when you had the announcement about the new executive director is you noted that she would be living here in Toronto, moving from Copenhagen, which normally wouldn't sound like a very important line of a press release. But in this case, it was, especially because the last president had been accused of not relocating properly to Toronto during her tenure in that role as president. How important do you think it is to have people who are running a cultural institution like this, like Hot Docs, to actually be in the country and in the city here?
1: I think it's very important because we are not just an 11-day event, right? We have the flagship festival, we have the industry, but we are on year-round. We have an incredible series called Doc Soup, where we almost sell out at least 3 or 4 of them, 650 seats Wednesday nights. People come out to see documentary together. We have another program that I adore. It's called Docs for Schools. We bring in students from across the GTA. Just imagine them. They're like either taking public transit or they're walking or they're on, taking a school bus to the city's third oldest cinema. And they're encountering their whole cohort. We're filling it with grades 7 to 12. And they're watching documentaries, developing a shared language, dialogue with

0: the dog community in internationally, but especially in Canada. So if you want to create the ideal industry events and festival for that community, you've got to be talking to them continually.
1: So cool. Well, you have a lot of people in this city that are certainly rooting for you as you start this new era for such an important film institution in our city. But thank you so much, Diana, for coming in.
0: Thank you.
1: Diana Sanchez is the president of Hot Docs. And at 6:40, she still likes hearing that, hey?
0: It's new. It's new. That's the first time I've heard it.
1: Oh, I'm so happy to get to be the one to say that, Diana. Well, you just brightened up my day. So thank you for coming in. And now at 6:49, let's send things over to Jennifer and get an update on your rough commute this morning.
2: The emergency maintenance work is ongoing on the Don Valley Parkway, which has closed all lanes southbound from Bayview Bloor to Jarvis on the westbound Gardner. And the eastbound Gardner is closed from the Jarvis exit to Bloor on northbound DVP. They're still trying to clean up the debris and the mud at the bottom of the Don Valley. So plan alternate routes to avoid getting stuck in the congestion, because right now on southbound DVP, you're bogging down approaching Don Mills to Bayview Bloor. And at that ramp, you're forced to exit at Bloor. The ramp to Bayview is closed due to flooding, Bayview closed in both directions from Nesbitt to Rosedale Valley. And eastbound Gardner is filling in approaching Javison to the Jarvis ramp. We also have collisions to contend with on the westbound 401 past Wesney, blocking the two left lanes, creating buildup from the 412. And then approaching Mississauga Road, we've got a collision blocking the right lane in the collectors. Eastbound 401 east of Dixie in the collectors, the two right lanes are blocked due to a stalled vehicle, an abandoned trailer, it appears. And southbound 427 approaching Finch, the right lane is blocked due to a collision cleanup.
1: The competition is on to become Canada's first representative at the Eurovision Music Contest. CBC is accepting video submissions from now until next Wednesday. And we already know who one of those people is going to be. One of the Toronto artists who have declared that they're going to enter the race. It's Canadian-Ukrainian group called the Kozak Sisters. Hannah Kozakova is one of the sisters, and she is in studio now with me, along with a couple of her band members. And I wish this was a video portion, because I want everybody to see how incredible you look right now.
3: Oh, wow. Thank you. Good morning. Good morning, Chris. Good morning, Toronto. And we're so excited. We're so thrilled to be here at CBC News Radio Studio. And we're Kozak Sisters, Ukrainian-Canadian band. And we have experience of applying to be considered as Eurovision competition music band in previous years, 2025, 2026. And we're so excited now to apply as a Canadian band to participate.
1: Yeah, so for those last two times you competed for Ukraine. I want to get into that in a second, but just because I referenced your look, describe for everybody, because this is radio and they can't see you, not everybody. So describe for everybody what you came in wearing today.
3: Well, we have Canadian and Ukrainian designers developing our silhouettes and looks. We have in very incredible Ukrainian crowns, floral crowns. We have Ukrainian embroidered dresses, and we have exciting jewelry for us. It was all made with handcrafted techniques by our sponsors and partners. And we absolutely love our outfits, and every concert we provide, we change three times in different outfits representing different natures and our culture.
1: Wow. Okay. So cool. And I can see the crown. It's got to be at least 30 centimeters. It's quite tall there.
3: Yes, it is.
1: I must say, I'm impressed that you've come in and done all this before 7 a.m. So I can't imagine when your morning started. Your dedication to this is very clear. Why is it that you want to represent Canada at its first entrance into Eurovision?
3: Well, it's our very first experience. It's our dream and it's our passion. Canada is a multicultural country, and we represent the Ukrainian community of Canada. And we are blending the Canadian vibes and rhythms with our ethnic folk music and authentic music instruments. Our mother, who is Canadian, she is the composer and she is the author of all the lyrics and music and songs that we sing. So

0: we combine in synergy all these incredible ingredients of music, love, passion, and multicultural society of Canada.
1: Yeah, and it is such a family affair because your sister is also a part of things as well. Your sister, though, is back in Ukraine, and some of your band members here have come during the war. I know you came many years ago, but at this time, when your country is under such threat, what does it mean to be able to be a Ukrainian-Canadian trying to speak out to spread your culture through both of these countries that you love?
0: Yeah, this is the very important mission that we bring to the world. We sing through our soul, through our pain of Ukrainian nation to be under terroristic war and genocide. And in this moment, it's very emotional. We sing about the great losses of our nation, and we sing about beauty of Canada. Canada, which is the country of our dream and peace, welcoming us. I have my younger sister in Ukraine for the reason that her husband had to go to the Ukrainian army. Mm-hmm. He had to be mobilized as soon as he turned 25, and he believes this is his absolute role, that he has to protect his country. And we unite Ukraine and Canada in our songs, in our melodies and vibes. And we compose our songs through the ocean. Sometimes we have to take a flight and go to Europe and then take transportation over the ground to get to Ukraine, because the skies over Ukraine are closed. Mm-hmm. You know about that, right? Mm-hmm. So we get together, we go to the music studio, and we record our songs. And it's very important for us to understand that we can unite with the people of Ukraine, and we can bring the great heritage to Canadian multicultural music culture.
1: Well, Hannah, it is such a great story, and our audience is going to get to hear a little bit of your performance as well. You've brought a song for us today that you and your band members here are going to perform a cappella as well prior to 7 a.m. As a singer myself, I am very, very impressed with you. Is this the song that you're submitting as your application to represent Canada at Eurovision?
0: This song is Darida. It's the very heart willing to fall in love song, and this is our top record on radio airs in Ukraine and over the world for our music group. Although we're submitting a new song with the application, if we're selected, our song is going to be inspired by the story of pre-Christianity, very old cuts. And since due to the rules of Eurovision, we cannot disclose what the song is actually about. A little bit enigma at this moment.
1: This competition is so intense. I have to say, I'll let you walk over to the mic here. And I would love for you and your performers to take this moment to give us a sense of your sound. And here they are, the Kozak Sisters.

0: Whoa. Okay. Incredible. I'm so impressed. Thank you so much for coming and sharing your story and your music with the City of Toronto through Metro Morning.
1: We're so excited and we're so thankful for this invitation that we can share our story of two sisters uniting Ukraine and Canada into one multicultural society. We're so excited to go for Eurovision competition to bring our mother's songs to this world. And thank you, Chris, for your invitation.
0: Hanna Kuzakova, I wish you the best of luck, and we know it'll be steep competition. Canada is known for incredible singing performances. CBC is accepting video submissions from now until next Wednesday. And as we hear a little bit more of Hannah's beautiful music, I want to bring Jennifer Allen back in, because obviously it has been quite a morning on the roads. Jen, how are things looking now?
2: It's still a tough commute, especially for drivers heading downtown. Yesterday's storms continue to close southbound DVP from Bayview Bloor to Jarvis on the west.

0: Canada-U.S. trade war. Loretta Redekop has more.
1: A yellow sticker reading "Stand Up to Trump" has been slapped onto the corner of some PC signs in the riding of Scarborough Southwest. The trade war heated up again after the by-elections were already called. When Premier Doug Ford won his third straight majority a year and a half ago, fighting tariffs was the main part of his platform. Over the weekend, Ford unveiled a giant Lake Ontario sign that reads "Now and Always." It's located in another by-election riding, Hamilton East, Stoney Creek. NDP leader Mart Stiles' reaction to it?
2: We, as Ontarians, don't need anybody telling us that this is Lake Ontario. We know this is Lake Ontario.
1: The third by-election is in the riding of York Simcoe. Stiles was asked about the potential Trump bump for Ford.
2: Your comment about the bump, I don't feel that on the ground. What I feel is overwhelmingly that people are frustrated.
1: Before the renewed trade fight, opposition parties had been reminding people of spending by the Ford government, including hotel stays by MPPs and the $30 million private jet purchase later returned. Interim Liberal leader John Fraser.
3: You know, the summer of scandal got broken up by a little Trump eruption. And a little premier's eruption.
1: Now, after a month of door knocking, all the parties hope they've motivated people enough to mark a ballot. Lorenda Redekop, CBC News, Toronto.
0: That is the latest news from World Report. I'm Martina Fitzgerald. This is CBC News.
4: Hello there, this is Chris Glover, and you are listening to Metro Morning for September 3rd. It's a Thursday, and it will likely go down in history as the storm cleanup day after yesterday's wild and intense storm. We're covering it from multiple angles, including Jennifer, who is tracking the commute. Jennifer, it's pretty rough out there this morning.
5: Yes, especially for commuters that usually use the Don Valley Parkway and the Gardner. They remain closed due to the big cleanup. All lanes are closed southbound from Bayview Bloor to Jarvis on the westbound Gardner. And the eastbound Gardner is closed from the Jarvis ramp to Bloor on the northbound Don Valley Parkway. The eastbound Gardner gets heavy approaching Spadina. Southbound DVP is completely jammed from John Mills. Westbound 401 past Westney, a collision is blocking the left lane. And then the right lane is blocked by another collision approaching Mississauga Road in the collectors. Here's Nicole Martin.
6: Yeah, so we continue, the follow-up on the storm cleanup as well. You know, in some areas there was, you know, a lot of damage, destructive winds, large hail. There was infrastructure damaged. And, of course, there's widespread power outages this morning. So Clara Pasica will have a live update for us.
4: And just moments ago, we got an update from the City of Toronto at 9:30 this morning. Mayor Olivia Chow will be joined by city staff, and they will be updating the city on the efforts to continue to clean up from yesterday's storm. Obviously, it is involving a lot of utilities and agencies and organizations to all pitch in together. Hydro says that they are still dealing with widespread outages this morning, and transit is also dealing with some cleanup as well after there was flooding at multiple downtown stations yesterday as well. We'll cover all of it for you this morning, but we also want to hear your story. So if you have a storm story or a cleanup story that you want to share with us, 416-205-5807. We have someone who had a tree fall on their property yesterday evening. They're going to join us on the program coming up a little later on this hour. But first, I want to take you to Hayden Waters, who went out during the big deluge yesterday afternoon, during the afternoon rush hour, and asked people how they were coping.
7: My name's Kyle Jordan. It's crazy out here. I just trying to get home, and it's blistering winds, high winds. It's absolutely insane rain.
8: Okay, tell me how insane. What did it look like insane wise?
7: I didn't really look. I was looking towards the ground, but I can feel my jeans. They're soaking wet. I'm just trying to make it home.
8: Are you worried about flooding at your home or anything like that?
7: Hopefully not. Fingers crossed, I'll get home and see what's there when I get back.
8: Do you mind if I talk to you about what you're running through right now?
9: Sure.
8: Okay, what's your name?
9: Caitlin.
8: Okay, Caitlin, what kind of rain are you dealing with here?
9: Immense rain. Trying to get to my roommate at the well. A lot of rain, a lot of puddles.
8: And why are you running exactly?
9: I want to get there faster.
8: Do you think you're getting less wet by running faster, or?
9: Absolutely not, probably not.
8: Have you seen rain?

0: like this before?
1: Honestly, no.
2: Yeah, my name is Moji. Yeah, it's very windy today here in Toronto, and like I have some issues with this umbrella, as you can see.
0: It just went up again. You're not able to keep it straight.
2: Oh yeah, yeah, as you can see, yeah, unfortunately.
0: Is there any chance where you're like, I'm just gonna give up on this umbrella, or do you just keep it going?
2: No, I'm just keep it going because I'm very close to my destination, so that's
0: okay.
2: Fine.
0: Did you get that alert on your phone about the hail and that too? So what happened exactly?
2: So yeah, I started to make some noises. I was in the subway, and then I noticed that it's going to be very windy, and I also heard from one of my friends that I should be careful about today's weather.
3: My name's Faizan Baig. I'm a student currently. I attend TMU.
0: Okay, can you tell me what you've been dealing with out here?
3: It's raining like crazy. I'm gonna go buy something from Facebook Marketplace, and yeah, I gotta walk like 10 minutes.
0: Is the deal still on even though this crazy weather's going on?
3: The deal's still on. I meant to send somebody a video of the crazy weather, and I accidentally sent it to my seller, and they just replied, they're like, oh, be careful. So yeah. I guess even the sellers are being like really nice today.
0: What are you trying to buy right now?
3: PS Portal. It's like a portable streaming device for the PS5.
0: Is it really worth being out in this weather to get a PS Portal?
3: Honestly, it isn't that bad. You're interviewing me in the rain, so you are a little bit crazy for that.
0: Yeah, I am.
3: Weather fascinates me. It's like we really live on this earth, and like we coexist with this weather, and we have for so many years. It's honestly fascinating.
4: Why is everybody staring? I'm like, oh my God.
0: Can I ask you what you're looking at right now?
5: The flooding.
0: What do you see in front of you?
5: I see a large pond of water with a car stuck in it.
0: Have you seen something like that before?
5: Actually, no. Only on TV.
6: Oh, it's worse than I've ever seen. It's fire.
5: Hi, I'm Liv.
7: Hi, I'm Maddie.
0: What do you see in front of you right now?
5: I see a large body of water underneath the GO train with two cars stuck in it. One of the cars is actually flashing right now, and people getting dragged out of the water by the policemen.
7: They're dragging them out. Oh,
5: I'm a lifeguard. I can help them. How would you get into that situation?
7: And how would the water, and like, is there not a drain?
5: Like, I feel really bad for these people. It's like, I said this is the type of thing that would have to be on the worst day ever.
8: I'm Liz, and this is Sue, and we're from Adelaide in Australia. The water is getting higher. The bonnet of that front car has gone up, has gone under in the time we've been watching.
0: Okay, so tell me what you've been watching exactly.
8: We've been watching two cars stuck under the underpass under the train lines. They've managed to get the people out of the cars, but the water seems to be increasing. The police have had to wade out to get them, but the car in front is certainly... it's going lower in the water.
0: Okay, have you seen something like this before?
8: Never. And I live in Adelaide, Australia, so we're very dry there. We don't get anything like this.
0: And how long have you been in the city for?
8: Just for 24 hours.
0: Oh my goodness. Okay, we don't usually get rain like this, so is this quite a 24 hours to be here? So
9: it is. We've had a full day, 8 hours of sightseeing, and this is just incredible. Nothing like it. I was blown into a pole.
0: You were blown into a pole. Okay, tell me how that happened exactly.
9: We came out of the CN Towers and it was absolutely pouring, so we waited, and when it lessened, we went out, but the wind just came up and I was blown into a pole.
0: No, okay, are you okay?
9: My poncho, fine.
0: Yeah. You have your poncho as well. Yeah, you need a little bit more than a poncho here today, I would say. All right, have a great day. Thank you for taking time to talk. Appreciate it.
10: And that is our a little bit crazy reporter, Hayden Waters. I liked how that one person teased him right back on that one. And many people there weighing in on their just natural reactions to what we saw and dealt with yesterday. And we want to hear from you as well. What did you deal with? What are you dealing with this morning with the cleanup? 416-205-5807. We just connected with one man who's going to join us a little later this hour who had a tree fall on a number of his things and his property as well. And so we'll share that through the day. But at 7:17, I want to move on to the Ford government starting to remove and reconfigure several bike lanes on Toronto's busiest streets. We want to take a close look at what the research says about all this. Shang Liu is an assistant professor of operations, management, and statistics at the University of Toronto, and he's joining me now. Hi there, Shang. Okay, so Shang, I can hear quite a lot of sound. I just want to let everybody know you're at a cafe. And so that's the other voices that we're hearing in the back.

0: background there, but we'll try to listen to you. And so let's just get started here. Minister of Transportation Pravmeet Zarkaria said that this was in an effort to fight congestion in the city, removing these bike lanes. What proof is there to support the province's claims that bike lanes are responsible for congestion and gridlock?
1: Yeah, I think personally it's a little unfair and misleading to claim bike lanes are the causes for traffic congestion in Toronto. There is basically no direct evidence to suggest that. In fact, existing studies, including mine, find bike lanes could actually improve traffic congestions if they're planned well. And this is essential because traffic bike lanes can induce mode shift, encouraging more people to ride bicycles instead of driving. So that essentially is the reason.
0: I just want to pick up on one thing, though, that you just said. You said if they're planned well, which would go into what the government of Ontario is arguing here. Essentially, their point is that bike lanes themselves are not necessarily the issue, but having them on places like Bloor University, that's what the government is saying, is causing congestion. And so I'm curious, I guess, when you're looking at your research and the research that you've seen and analyzed, what research supports that, that on the busiest streets, if there's a bike lane there in a city, that that would increase congestion or travel time?
1: Yeah, again, even if you put bike lanes on the busy streets like Bloor, I think that is actually pretty close to where I work. There, again, very little evidence suggesting that putting bike lanes there could increase traffic congestion. And that's because the road there already very busy, congested. Even if you put a bike lane, it will not change the travel time too much. And in fact, if you put a bike lane there, it can get a huge benefit in terms of protecting passengers' safety. And also, again, that will lead more passengers to choose biking over driving. So again, there is no evidence suggesting that putting bike lanes on the busy streets will lead to more traffic congestion. And I don't think there is a consensus that putting the bike lanes on the busy streets are not helpful.
0: Is there opposite indications that bike lanes on major city streets like Bloor or University might actually speed up travel times for drivers on those routes due to the fact, as you pointed out, that when there is a safe, protected bike lane, more people will get off of their or get out of their vehicles and onto their bikes? Is there any research that supports that?
1: Yeah, interesting. Yes, although not directly from Bloor and University, but we have found evidence elsewhere that when we build a bike lane on a popular street, in fact, the traffic speed can pick up. And that's essentially because more people are choosing to ride instead of driving.
0: Now, back in 2012, Doug Ford's brother, Rob, then the mayor of Toronto, had removed bike lanes on Jarvis Street. What happens when we rip up bike lanes like that?
1: I think when you do that, not only traffic congestion is impacted. I think we don't observe significant improvement of traffic congestion due to that. But also we have to be mindful of the safety and also fairness issues along with that. Especially for safety, there is a strong evidence in the literature, including from Toronto, that when you rip off bike lanes, the odds of having car clashes and also injuries will jump up quite significantly. So I think that's something often we ignore in the this type of discussion, that safety is a huge concern when you take bike lanes from streets.
0: Mm-hmm. And the cost is also something that has been brought up by a lot of people in this city. How much is it going to cost to go back through and remove these lanes that have already, they were just put in?
1: I think it has to be at least tens of millions of dollars, and the taxpayer monies will go into this. That's, I think, another reason to push against this. And and when you basically take off the bike lanes, then you have to think about how to plan new bike lanes, right? Again, that will go into another long cycle of planning. So I don't think in the long run is a fair play to the city.
0: Okay, Shang. Well, thank you for wrapping some research around this hotly debated issue in our city. Appreciate you. And now it's 7:23. Let's head to Jennifer and get an update on your commute.
2: Maintenance vehicles are running back and forth at the lower portion of the Don Valley Parkway, still clearing up the mud and debris from yesterday's storms.

0: Southbound DVP starts to crawl from Don Mills to Bayview Bloor, where you're forced off. And the access to Bayview is closed at that ramp. You're basically diverted to Bloor because Bayview is closed both ways, Nesbitt to Rosedale Valley, possibly to River, due to flooding. Also in that headache, southbound DVP, south of Don Mills, we've got a new collision blocking the left lane. Eastbound Gardner is closed from the Jarvis ramp to Bloor on northbound DVP. That's causing things to slow approaching Spadina to the Jarvis ramp. On the eastbound 401 east of Dixie in the collectors, the two right lanes are blocked due to a stall, making things heavy from the 410. Westbound 401 past Westney, the left lane is blocked due to a collision with volume from the 412. And there's also a collision approaching Mississauga Road in the collectors, blocking the right lane. And southbound 427, a collision approaching Finch has been cleared away.
1: 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Five finalists were chosen from more than 70 entries. So why did these five make the cut? Kristen Den Hartog is a writer and one of the Book Awards judges, and she's joining me now. Kristen, thank you for being with me.
2: Well, thank you for having me.
1: So before we get into these five selections, this prize is known as one that captures the spirit of Toronto. How important is this for our city?
2: Oh, I think it's just a lovely way to celebrate our city. And, maybe not necessarily just celebrate it, but really look at it for all the many multifaceted things that it is.
1: Love it. Okay, so take these five books and break down the five finalists for me.
2: Okay, so what I love so much about the list that we've come up with is that it shows Toronto in so many different outfits. So there's Good Guys, which is a story of Toronto as a place of power and privilege, and where philanthropy for far-off places gets twisted by the need for money. And then there's a YA novel, You Started It, and it's a kind of a charming celebration of the city's famous landmarks, places like the CN Tower and Nathan Phillips Square. But it's also this exploration of race and identity and just a lighthearted teen romance. So all the books are really, really different. Terry Beach is a detective novel about a detective trying to solve a murder case, but it's also about the tough problems. Some of the things you talk about on Metro Morning: poverty, housing, racism, corruption, and violent crime. And then Property, the Kate Cayley novel. It's so totally immersed in the West End that you can just really feel it on every page. And you get this sense of neighbors, people kind of all backgrounds pushing up against each other in their everyday existence, which I think is just totally Toronto. And then Fatal Confession is the one nonfiction book on the list. And it's 1950s Toronto, a true story of the murder of a 13-year-old girl. And we get to see how ordinary Torontonians react to that crime and actually judge the victim quite harshly. So I think it makes us think about our own time now and what we might be doing that will be surprising to people later on.
1: Those sound like incredible selections. It must be intense around the judge's table. How do you resolve disputes when one of you thinks one book is the best and the other one is pulling for a different one?
2: It's quite a process, let me tell you. Like, we talk about Toronto being a diverse city, and we had a diverse jury, people from very different writing backgrounds and just from different personal backgrounds as well. So poets and nonfiction writers and an agent all coming together to discuss books that, which ones are going to rise to the top. So you have your time on your own reading through these selections and making your pile of contenders, and then you have to get together and argue for the ones that you love best. And it's interesting. It kind of reminds me a little bit of being in a book club. You go in reading books that you not necessarily would have chosen yourself, but after you have this rich discussion with other people and you come away with a deeper appreciation for what you've just read. So it's quite a process, and it takes time, and you don't always end up where you thought you would.
1: I bet. That is so cool to take us inside the judges' table, but you also have another way to look at this competition, as you've been shortlisted for a Toronto Book Award twice in the past. So what kind of a boost can an author get off of just even being shortlisted?

0: It's an awesome feeling, I have to say. I spend a lot of my time, I think, as many writers know, we don't always, our books don't always get the attention that we hope. And you tell yourself, well, awards don't matter. You just got to keep going and keep doing it. But when a nomination happens and you get to hear, read the jury citation about your own work, it is so validating and so, such a wonderful feeling to know that they've read it and understood it the way that you wrote it. And being on both sides of that has really been interesting because it's also made me think, have a little bit of a window into what the jury might have discussed when they were sitting around discussing my books and, trying to elevate one book over another, and really hard decisions to make.
1: Hard decisions, and you've got a few months to make those decisions. The winner's going to be announced November 10th, and the ceremony's going to be at the Toronto Reference Library. I'm sure that will be a great night.
0: Yes, it'll be fantastic. I'm looking forward to being in the audience instead of one of the nervous readers.
1: Oh, I bet. All right, Kristen. Well, thank you so much for coming on the program this morning. It's been nice chatting.
0: Thank you. Bye-bye.
1: Kristen Den Hartog is a Toronto Book Award judge and the author of The Roosting Box, joining me live here on Metro Morning.
2: This is CBC News. From CBC Toronto at 7:30. Good morning. I'm Nicole Martin. 19 degrees, mainly sunny in the city right now. Here's Jennifer with a look at the commute.
3: Nicole, the DVP in Gardner remain partially closed at this time. Southbound DVP from Bayview Bloor to Jarvis and the eastbound Gardner from the Jarvis ramp to Bloor.
2: Well, thousands of people across the GTA and parts of Ontario's Golden Horseshoe remain without power after a severe storm flooded streets, knocked down trees and utility lines. To bring us up to speed on what you need to know, the CBC's Clara Pasika joins us live now from Girard Street on a bridge looking over the Don Valley Parkway with the latest on the aftermath. Clara.
4: Nicole, you know that after the rain laundry detergent scent? That's not what this smells like. An overwhelming earthiness fills the air in the area around the Don, and it's an unusual sight to see on the Don Valley Parkway at rush hour. No cars. City work vehicles are still clearing what was a wet and muddy highway that remains closed in both directions from Bayview Bloor to the Gardner. An adjacent section of Bayview is also closed, so people are trying to find alternatives like Broadview. The TTC has some impacts to bus routes, but is otherwise running pretty well now, according to its website. So if you have that option, it might be a better way to get downtown for some. Yesterday's storm triggered a red alert from Environment Canada for Toronto. It brought with it torrential downpours, road flooding, downed trees, and power outages for thousands of people. Police received more than 300 calls for reports of downed trees and wires. Rogers Stadium up near Downsview has sustained significant damage, according to Live Nation, but thankfully, no injuries. We've confirmed that the CNE will open today. It closed early yesterday due to that severe weather. We're still waiting to hear if the site suffered any damages. Toronto Hydro restored power for thousands throughout the night, but is still working to restore power for thousands more. We've also just learned that Mayor Olivia Chow will be joined by city staff this morning and agency partners to provide an update on the storm. We'll bring you those details as well. Nicole.
2: Thank you, Clara. The CBC's Clara Pasika. Well, it's voting day for people in three different provincial ridings. By-elections are happening today. Here in Toronto, the seat up for grabs is Scarborough Southwest. Queen's Park reporter Lorenda Redekop has more.
5: A bright yellow sticker has been added to some of the PC signs in Scarborough Southwest. It reads, Stand Up to Trump. The party hoping its candidate, Noor Tarun, could benefit from the renewed trade war. The issue was also front and center when Premier Doug Ford won the last general election. Interim Liberal leader John Fraser has door-knocked with his candidate, Asanul Hafiz, and sees the riding as a tight three-way race.
6: The bigger narrative that happens in politics has some impact on it, but you've got to find your voters and then motivate them to vote on election day.
5: It comes after a sweep in three by-elections this week for the federal Liberals.
7: Nice Fatima.
5: NDP candidate Fatima Shaban has been going door to door trying to keep the riding orange.
8: But I still haven't landed on anyone.
5: At this house, she finds an undecided voter. The other by-elections are in ridings that had been held by the PCs, York Simcoe and Hamilton East Stony Creek. Inside that riding, right along the lakeshore, Premier Ford recently unveiled a big Lake Ontario sign, a response to Donald Trump. Lorenda Redekop, CBC News.

0: Toronto. Polls are open from 9 a.m. to 9 p.m. Well, as Ontario looks for design firms and contractors to help it rip out Toronto's bike lanes, many are wondering how that work would look and how much it would cost. The premier says the move will help get cars moving through the city. A previous estimate by the city pegged removing the lanes at about $48 million. But Jeff Casello, a professor of transportation planning at the University of Waterloo, says a high price tag may just be the start.
1: The $50 million is probably going to be plus or minus, typically plus 15, 20, 30%. But the time is really problematic, and the disruption that's going to happen during the construction is also going to be problematic. I think we've all had the experience of traveling in the city and all of a sudden coming up to where there's a lane closure.
0: Premier Doug Ford and his transportation minister, Pravmeet Sarkaria, have both said the city's estimate is far too high, but the province has yet to say how much it plans to spend removing the lanes. In other news, two more whales have died at an aquarium in Chicago, including one moved there just weeks ago from Niagara Falls, Ontario. Both died yesterday. A beluga named Rain arrived at the Shedd Aquarium in mid-August. He was relocated from Marineland, a tourist attraction that has closed in Niagara Falls. The second whale that died, Beethoven, had lived most of his life at the Chicago Aquarium. There was also another Marineland beluga, Pikachu, that died last week at Shedd. Federal Fisheries Minister Joanne Thompson says the whales transferred from Canada were given a clean bill of health in the days before each move. And lastly, Ontario artist Michael Harrington says he had to cancel an upcoming exhibit in Boston after a new round of 50% tariffs on Canadian art by the United States. Harrington says this latest move by the Trump administration jeopardizes opportunities for many local artists.
2: But it's fun, you know, to know that your work is being collected outside of Canada. I just like it. And the border has never been an issue for artists.
0: Harrington says he worries about larger impacts to the industry and will be looking at other global markets in the meantime. Paintings, sculptures, and other art are among those hit with a 50% tax on exports to the U.S. That is the CBC News. Jennifer's back with a look at the drive.
3: 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Shuttle buses are on the way. Southbound DVP, south of Don Mills, the left lane is blocked due to a collision, and all lanes remain closed from Bayview Bloor to the Jarvis on-ramp on the westbound Gardner. Southbound DVP is crawling from Don Mills to that Bayview Bloor ramp, and at the access to Bayview off that ramp, you'll find things closed due to the closure of Bayview from Nesbitt to Rosedale Valley, and Rosedale Valley is closed from Park to Bayview, so plan your alternate routes. This is all due to the ongoing maintenance work on the Don Valley Parkway at the bottom end due to the cleanup from mud and debris from yesterday's storms. The eastbound Gardner is closed from the Jarvis ramp to Bloor, to the Bloor on-ramp on northbound DVP. There's volume as you approach Spadina to the Jarvis exit. We had collisions on the westbound 401 past Westney and approaching Mississauga Road in the collectors, which have been cleared. And eastbound 401 east of Dixie in the collectors, we still have a stalled vehicle blocking the two right lanes. It's filling in from Dixie to east of Keele in both the express and collectors. Back to Nicole with your forecast.
0: Mainly cloudy today, a high of 27 degrees. It's going to feel like 34 with the Humidex. Partly cloudy this evening, a low of 17 degrees overnight. And then tomorrow, mix of sun and cloud, a high of 25. Again, feeling a few degrees warmer. Right now in downtown Toronto, 19 degrees and mainly sunny.
4: Okay, and I have several updates that I want to fill people in on. First one coming from Toronto Police. The reopening of the DVP likely will not happen, according to the Toronto Police, until after the morning rush hour. So definitely something that it sounds like the police are saying you'll have to continue to deal with through the morning rush. We also just got word back from the CNE, and they say that they are able to open today. Yesterday evening, even the buildings had to be closed. So good news there at the CNE. That will continue on. And we also have someone who will be joining us in just moments right after I speak with you guys. And he had a tree fall on his backyard. He lives around Dufferin and College, and I'm looking at some of the pictures of his backyard. Things look pretty rough for that Torontonian, as I know a lot of us are dealing with impacts and storm cleanup. And Scott, unfortunately, I am looking at you this morning about that.
5: Yeah, I very nearly, Chris, went and grabbed the hand sanitizer, and which would have been a bad idea because, as you can see, my hands are raw. And the reason for that is last night, my basement flooded.
4: I'm so sorry.
5: And

0: So we threw all of our towels, all of our blankets that would actually soak up anything. We just spent the whole darn night wringing them out raw. Anyway, I'm glad I didn't use a hand sanitizer. But shout out to my neighbors. You know,
1: oh, yeah.
0: There's a retired couple, dear friends, and in times of need, they just came over and took all of our wet towels and blankets away to put them in their dryer. They had no flooding, gave us an extra dehumidifier. So that was the night last night. It started with my boys and I out on the front stoop going, cool, look at this hail. And, you know, and we're in the Danforth area and watching the street as water is going down like a river with like parts of trees. Like it was surreal, of course. Mm. But meanwhile, while we're observing this out on our front stoop down in the basement, it was like starting to flow. So anyhow, there's the goods and not so goods that come with it all.
1: Highly relatable content there from Scott. If you are also dealing with the storm aftermath, we certainly would like to hear from you as well. 416-205-5807 is our number. You can call. We'll share your story here on the show. We'll get to that man who lives at College in Dufferin in just a second. But before we go to him, Martina, what's coming up on World Report?
2: Well, Chris, there was word this morning that Gloria Steinem has died. For generations of women, she was the face of feminism, dedicating her life to causes including reproductive freedom and gender equality in the workplace. I just read this morning that Steinem's mother had mental health issues, and it deeply influenced the direction of her life. Seeing her mother be dismissed by doctors made Steinem believe, contributed to her desire that it was really important that women get more of a voice in society. Gloria Steinem was 92. I didn't realize she was that old. Also, it's been just over a week since a huge flood in the Himalayan border region between Nepal and China. More than 1,200 people are confirmed dead. Almost 4,000 are still missing. This grim situation has Nepalese political leaders pointing to climate change, saying this is a disaster Nepal did not create. Mm-hmm. It's holding the developed world accountable. And the trade dispute between Canada and the U.S. is reviving the call for Canadians to avoid travel to the U.S. This boycott is really hard on border towns stateside. CBC reporter Alexander Silberman took a drive across the border to Burlington, Vermont. Silberman works in Montreal, less than 2 hours to get to Burlington. It is really quiet there. And he said that people there recognize there's very little they can do to change the political climate. He talked to one tourism official who says, we can't market our way through someone's moral decisions. We'll have that story this morning on World Report.
1: Okay, Martina, thank you very
2: much. You're
1: welcome. And Scott, let's go to sport, because with tennis, where rain aside, it was a good day for Canadians at the U.S. Open.
0: Yeah, it was, Chris. In between a third day in a row of showers in New York, there was success for both Leila Fernandez and Denis Shapovalov. They both won their second round matches in straight sets. Fernandez's win came with her sister Bianca watching. Now, although she's Leila's younger sibling, Bianca knows the sport pretty well. She plays it at UCLA, after all. And Leila says looking over to her sister in the crowd yesterday helped to calm her down, kind of.
3: She straight up tells me the truth, and it could be hurtful, but it's also freeing. Just today when I lost my serve, I remember looking at her, and she's like, what do you want me to do? Why the hell are you looking at me? I can't tell you anything. So that's the negative side, but on the positive side, she just said that I'm playing well. Just keep doing what you're doing. You're doing great, and it seems like you're enjoying your time on court, so that's the most important thing.
0: Why are you looking at me? I'm just trying to enjoy the tennis match. Stop looking at me, sis. The sisters play doubles together on occasion, so not surprising that they have a high level of honesty between them.
1: Uh-huh.
0: Leila, she's back in action tomorrow. Meanwhile, this morning, Chris, we have Félix Auger-Aliassime out on the court. Pretty tough second round match against Karen Khachanov, weather permitting. It'll start around 11 our time.
1: All right, and let's go to baseball, where the Jays turn the tables on Cleveland.
0: Yeah, Toronto went from being the thumpy to the thumper last night after falling by 5 to the Guardians on Tuesday. The Jays beat them by 11 last night, 11-0 to be exact. And driving in 5 of those runs, Vladimir Guerrero Jr.
1: Hey.
0: Most of his damage, Chris, came on a ball to left field. He hit with such venom, it nearly left the stadium. There are already articles online with titles like, is this the return of vintage Vladdy? Mm-hmm. A little early maybe for that, but manager John Schneider's excited.
4: Oh, it was nice. It's nice for him to have that swing, couple swings, the double on the curveball and the single on the fastball even. It's nice for everyone to kind of exhale. Everyone has been behind him. You guys know I've been behind him the entire year and will continue to be, but that was

0: little bit of a deep breath for him and kind of a deep breath for everyone. So hopefully he can stay right there.
1: The relief is palpable. If Vladdy, Chris, can continue like this, it would obviously be a massive boost to the Jays' playoff chances. In that regard, they're a game and a half back of the Guardians and can close even more ground should they win this afternoon.
2: Vladdy just wanted to give us all something to celebrate. He knew we were dealing with that storm and all those troubles yesterday in the city. Finish up for us with basketball, because we might finally have a resolution to a months-long investigation.
1: Yeah, the one involving Kawhi Leonard. Mm-hmm. The short version of the allegation here, Chris, is that when the LA Clippers signed Leonard, they circumvented the NBA's salary cap. In essence, they agreed to pay him over and above his contract, funneling money to him through various other entities. Now, the Clippers did push back against that narrative. This is what owner Steve Ballmer said last year at this time.
3: Up front, I want to say one thing very clearly. We, the Clippers, have abided by the salary cap circumvention rules because that's the right thing to do. We can introduce our sponsors to our athletes. We just can't be involved. We made an introduction, and then they were off to the races on their own. So where could any of this circumvention have happened?
1: The NBA, Chris, claims the Clippers didn't just introduce Leonard to sponsors. They created a sponsor through which they paid him. The league has thus fined the team 5 first-round draft picks and $30 million. As for Kawhi, he was fined $700,000 but was given no suspension, which means... now that he's been traded back to the Raptors, he should be ready to go for them when they tip off in preseason October 10th in Vancouver. The Raptors' opponent that day? The L.A. Clippers. Because, of course, it's the L.A. Clippers.
2: That is poetry in action. All right, Scott, I will let you go to deal with your basement and go thank your neighbors.
1: Yeah, I have to thank them for sure.
2: Thank you very much for today. And from Scott's flooded basement to Noah Pelk, Peck Williamson's backyard. I want to take you now to just one of hundreds of Toronto residents, maybe thousands, who are dealing with the aftermath of the storm. Noah, thank you for hopping on Metro Morning this morning.
4: Hi, how you doing?
2: I'm doing well, and I'm curious how you are, especially as I know that the tree has fallen on a good chunk of your property there. I'm looking at some of the pictures, but for people who can't see what your backyard looks like right now, describe for me what it looks like.
4: So I guess a giant lightning bolt hit one of the trees in my backyard, and it came down and just absolutely crushed most of our furniture we had in the back. Took out our fence, took out our patio stuff. We were like looking at it in disbelief. It was quite shocking, to be honest.
2: Wow. And so you weren't even at home when this happened. I understand you were racing home. So how did you find out about it?
4: So as Canadians do, I feel like the weather was turning, and I was like, it's getting a little bit bad. And then as I was biking up Gladstone, I'm like, oh, this is getting really bad. I can't see anymore. And then there's branches falling beside me, and cars are pulled over, and like it's like whiteout conditions. And like I have an electric bike, and normally I'm going 30 kilometers. I was down to 5, and I was just pedaling through, just trying to survive. And my roommate called me, and he's freaking out. He's like, dude, a giant tree just crashed in the back. Oh, I'm like, buddy, I need you to open our front door. I'm trying to get home. I'm soaked head to toe. This is insanity. Like, he's like, oh yeah, it was pretty quite the wild experience.
2: Oh my gosh. I'm sure you've been through a lot of Toronto storms before. How does this one rank to what you've dealt with?
4: I think this is probably one of the worst rainstorms I've seen in Toronto, to be honest. I feel like the last big storm we had, something that's comparable to this, is like the winter storm when the military kind of came in. And they had to like clear the roads and things like that.
2: Yeah, for sure. Well, and we were just talking with our sports reporter, Scott, who has a flooded out basement, and he was thanking his neighbors who were helping him out while he was in a tough spot. Who's been supporting you, buddy?
4: I live in a multiplex, so we actually kind of came together as like a team, and we took out a chainsaw and cut up the tree and picked up all the pieces together, and then chuck them out. But it's going to be a project to clear out the rest of the backyard for sure.
2: Toronto Lumberjack in action. Noah Peck Williamson joining me here live on the radio with quite the story to share. Noah, thank you, and bike safely out there, please.
4: No problem. Take care.
2: All right. Right now it is 7:48. I'm Chris Glover, and you're listening to Metro Morning. This week, representatives from BIAs around the world

0: policy and tariffs. But just remembering as going into this is that economies aren't just created at the government level. They're actually created at the community level. It's mm-hmm. on our neighborhoods and on our main streets. And so the International Downtown Association's conference is always a great opportunity to be able to work together as Americans and Canadians to come up with creative solutions and how we can continue to build our cities and our communities.
1: Gina, how about for you? Normally a trip up from Detroit is no big deal, but at this moment when you have especially the things that are being said back and forth and the things that are being done, this trade war in the middle, how are you feeling about coming to Canada?
2: Well, I think that it really highlights how important, as Dana said, our local connections are in about community. You know, the Windsor and Detroit and up the corridor to Toronto, we are one economic region. And we're also a social region. We have families, we are friends, and this is something that at a time like this, we really need to come together and help to minimize the disparate impact on our communities and on our families.
1: Mm-hmm. We've talked a lot about the impact of the tariffs and the problems, especially with the auto industry here in Ontario. I know Michigan and Detroit's auto industry is crucial and in so many ways interconnected with ours. We've been hearing that as a result of the tariffs, there have been problems on both sides of the border. How's that been playing out for you in terms of what you've seen in your community?
2: Well, 25% of all trade between the United States and Canada crosses the Windsor-Detroit border.
1: Mm-hmm.
2: And we're seeing that, you know, when tariffs were first announced in 2025, that there was an immediate 25% decrease in discretionary border crossings. We're seeing less of that. That number that was between U.S. and Ontario, excuse me, between Detroit and Ontario combined. But at the tunnel, for example, it's much less because the border crossings aren't discretionary. People are going to work and people are going to visit their families. We have 6,000 workers who live in Windsor who are nurses staffing the Detroit hospital systems. So we are an integrated economy and we're, you know, an integrated community.
1: So, Dana, I know you've been having conversations about trying to make inroads with business improvement areas in other cities, especially in the United States. Take me into a conversation or two and what you think might be able to come actually from those.
0: Yeah, I think I'm reflecting on yesterday's a session that we had, and we had Richard Florida, who is a well-known urbanist and has really helped with shaping and having a real big impact on Canada, the United States, and internationally as well on creating communities. And one of the things that he mentioned was the ability for us to come together in a room, 1,300 plus delegates, really discussing how we can shape things and really make a difference. And so even having IDA in Toronto is a really great example of how we can continue to really encourage people to see our city and our country. A lot of the conversations have been around tourism and safety and security and advocacy and just looking at different ways in which we can all partner together. With our BIA, which is the Downtown West, we're home to the Entertainment District and the King West Village. We work with the Alliance of the Downtown Toronto BIA Alliance, a unique partnership of six of the largest BIAs within Canada and in Toronto. And a lot of that work really is focused on how do we work with governments and translate a lot of that work into our communities to continue to create this wonderful flow between businesses and customers and the people that live and work in the in our areas.
1: I would think also a lot of people in the Downtown West BIA or a lot of the businesses there would be small and medium-sized businesses as well, which are many of the ones that we're hearing from mm-hmm. on our program who are saying that they're having the kind of worst outcomes right now with the trade war. So what are your members telling you in terms of what they need and what they want you to do next?
0: Well, we are a highly mixed-use neighborhood, lots of attractions, obviously, to, lots of hospitality. And when we look at the restaurant industry in particular, they are really feeling a lot of the impacts now. And so I think when we talk about supporting local business, what's important to really understand there is that when you support local business, you are supporting not only the local economy, but, you know, the entire supply chain that runs

0: in Canada, right? Much of our food is actually Canadian in restaurants. And while we have the integrated communities and other things that go into creating the experience of being in a restaurant, businesses really just want us to come up with creative solutions to be able to bring back vibrancy and to get their seats filled. And so we have been working directly with a number of small businesses, hearing from them and figuring out creative solutions to just make sure that we keep their customers flowing, to be able to support their business and to continue to contribute to the economy.
1: Okay. And so obviously American tourism has been so important to the kind of restaurant industry, obviously in Toronto for a number of years. Gina, I know that the reverse is true down in Detroit. And you mentioned already how there had been fewer Canadians going south of the border, generally speaking. What do you think of that?
2: So what's interesting about Detroit is it's actually north of the border. Detroit is north of Windsor. Only place where that happens between the United States and Canada. What we're really focused on is reminding our friends and our family in Canada that we want to be welcoming to them. Our communities are really working together. The BIAs are working together. The cities, before tariffs hit, before this became the rhetoric, our communities were very collaborative. We have what's called the River Collaborative. That's an organization of 40 governments, universities, organizations like the Visitors Bureaus and the Chambers of Commerce and our organization, where we serve as the fiscal fiduciary, where we had already been coming together to really help highlight how we have this integrated economy. And it's not just about automotive manufacturing. This is an economy of innovation, and this is where engineering happens. And we were looking at not preserving it, but really amplifying it. And so now we're in this weird spot. So we're really getting grassroots and saying, how are our communities connected? So, for example, the kiosks in downtown Detroit, the wayfinding kiosks, are featuring Windsor artists. Our main park, Campus Martius Park, is an official location for the Windsor International Film Festival. Mm-hmm. And when this all happened, we called our friends in Windsor and we said, we want to come and take you out to lunch and figure this out together. And one of our foundations heard about it and said, we want to pay for that because we want to continue to have this connection that we have. And, you know, we celebrate it.
1: Mm-hmm. This collaboration and certainly this friendship that has existed between a lot of individual cities. We had the tale of the two Brightons, of Brighton, New York and Brighton, Ontario, on the program last week. And I feel like this is a bit of an extension of that. Local leaders standing up at a time when things are definitely unprecedented. So both of you, Dana and Gina, thank you so much for coming on the program.
2: Thank you. And I just have to thank our friends in Toronto, too, for giving us such a great party.
1: Is that what you're talking about?
2: I think that you are about as in control of the storm as we are of federal politics.
1: Amen. All right. Gina Cavalier is the Chief Community Impact Officer of the Downtown Detroit Partnership, and Dana Duncanson is the Managing Director of the Toronto Downtown West BIA, both of them joining me here in studio. And now let's head over to Jennifer and get an update on the commute this morning.
3: Regular service has resumed on Line 6 Finch West between Signet Arrow and Roundtree Mills from an earlier switch problem. There are delays on the Richmond Hill Gold Line and trains are holding at Richmond Hill, and that's due to track conditions. Southbound DVP gets clogged approaching Don Mills. We had a collision south of Don Mills, which has been cleared, but all lanes remain closed from Bayview-Bloor to Jarvis on the westbound Gardner due to the ongoing flood cleanup. The eastbound Gardner gets heavy past Dufferin. It's also closed from the Jarvis exit to Bloor on the northbound DVP, possibly until the end of the morning commute. 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
4: So it is voting day for people in three different provincial ridings. By-elections are happening today. And here in Toronto, the seat up for grabs is Scarborough Southwest.
1: Yes, exactly. And we will have our Sean Jeffords, our Queen's Park reporter, joining me in just moments to talk about those three by-elections, Scarborough Southwest, York Simcoe, and Hamilton East Stoney Creek. We know that voters are heading to the polls. What are the dynamics at play? Sean Jeffords is our Eyes on Queen's Park, and he will join me here on Metro Morning in moments. Plus, we'll continue to wrap the impact of last night's storm and your very difficult commute this morning.

0: 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And a little premier's eruption.
1: Now, after a month of door knocking, all the parties hope they've motivated people enough to mark a ballot. Lorenda Redekop, CBC News, Toronto.
2: And finally, Ukrainian President Volodymyr Zelensky will return to Canada next week. Radio Canada has confirmed the trip through independent sources. The visit could include two stops. The locations are not yet known. Zelensky was last on Canadian soil in December when he met with Prime Minister Mark Carney in Halifax. The Prime Minister's office is so far declining comment. And that is the latest national and international news from World Report. I'm Martina Fitzgerald. This is CBC News.
3: Hey, hey, hey, this is Chris Glover. Welcome back to Metro Morning. No rain in the forecast today, thank goodness, as crews continue to deal with the aftermath of yesterday's storm. We'll get you set on all that. Plus, the CNE Super Dogs are here in the studio, and we'll also tee up the by-elections that are coming today as well. And Jennifer Allen has been tracking quite the morning on the roads. Jennifer, how is the commute looking now?
4: Well, Chris, I finally have some good news for commuters that use the southbound Don Valley Parkway. All lanes have reopened from Bayview Bloor to the Gardner, and the westbound Gardner has reopened from the Don Valley Parkway. That's from the maintenance work from yesterday's storms and flooding. But the eastbound Gardner remains closed from Jarvis to the Don Valley Parkway. You can access northbound DVP from Bloor. Southbound DVP is slowing down as you approach Don Mills to Bayview Bloor, and the eastbound Gardner is heaviest past Jamison to the Jarvis ramp. Here's Nicole Martin.
5: Yeah, so of course, storm cleanup continues after parts of the GTA got battered by destructive winds, large hail last night, and the storm wreaked havoc on everything, roads, transit, people's homes, entertainment venues, and of course, there are still widespread outages this morning, so Clara Pasika will have a live update for us.
3: Mm-hmm, but probably some people cheering as they hear that the southbound of the DVP now reopening. That is a major game changer in your commute this morning. And we'll stay on top of all of it for you here on Metro Morning. But in the meantime, let's go to provincial politics because it's a big day in Ontario. In 50 minutes, the polls will officially open in three GTA ridings, GTHA ridings, I should say. Voters in Scarborough Southwest, York Simcoe, and Hamilton East Stoney Creek are casting ballots in provincial by-elections today. Sean Jeffords is CBC Toronto's Queen's Park reporter, and he's joining us now live. Good morning, Sean.
6: Hey, Chris.
3: All right. So would you be able to remind people why these by-elections were called in the first place? Each one has a bit of a different dynamic, so people might have forgotten.
6: Yeah, let's start with the first in sequential order here. We've got the resignation, really shocking resignation of Dolly Begum, who was the then deputy leader for the Ontario Provincial NDP. She resigned to seek a seat for the federal Liberals. She did win that seat back in the spring. She now sits in Scarborough Southwest federally. So her seat was opened. We've got a by-election there. Then we had Caroline Mulroney, the former Treasury Board president and cabinet minister, really since 2018, resign in the spring, retire from politics, so to speak, I guess. That opened her seat in York Simcoe. You've then got Neil Lumsden, the minister of tourism and sport, cabinet member there for the four Tories, resigning as well this spring. So those three moves, consequential, all of them really, triggered the by-elections.
3: Yeah, start with Hamilton, though. Let's dig deeper into that race. I'm finding it super interesting, especially we've seen Doug Ford there a number of times. And also with the trade war, this riding is very interesting to watch. So take us through some of the dynamics of that specific race in Hamilton.
6: It is a really fascinating race, and it's believed to be quite close. I mean, depending on who you ask, the Tories and the NDP both believe it's kind of neck and neck there for them. The Liberals say, hey, we're in it too. Don't count us out. But you've got a return or an attempted return for Monique Taylor, who's an NDP, a former NDP NPP provincially. She wants to regain that seat for the party. The party lost it, actually, to the PCs in 2022, to Neil Lumsden. And they think that now that he's retired, that, you know, perhaps that might shift the balance for them. But as you mentioned, Chris, the Premier's been in the riding a lot. It might be a bit of a tell that they think they've got a real opportunity to win that there. Tough to say. But, you know, Hamilton obviously is really trade exposed, a lot of steel.

0: steel plants, factories, or facilities there, I guess I should say. And they've got an opportunity, they think, to hold that seat in that riding. So it's going to be a really interesting race to watch.
1: Okay, and also let's go to Scarborough Southwest, because with Dolly Begum, former deputy leader of the provincial NDP, now running as a Liberal or winning as a Liberal in the same area.
0: Right.
1: So certainly some dynamics there as well.
0: It feels a bit personal for the NDP in that riding, and they have been out literally since Begum resigned, knocking on doors, pushing, and trying to hold that riding. Again, depending on who you ask here, some of the parties will suggest to you that this is a two-way race between the Liberals and the NDP. But then the NDP have told me they actually think the Tories are in it too. Although the Tories have told me they're not really so sure, maybe playing down expectations. In any event, it's a close race, whether it's two-way or it's a three-way race. And, you just never know going in how it's going to land, given what issues arise during a by-election. And we've had a lot of things pop up into the radar that we would not have necessarily expected. And they could shift the vote, especially if the margins are close in Scarborough Southeast or West, rather.
1: Well, and when we look at all three of the ridings, you already mentioned how, especially there in Hamilton, the trade war is likely to feature prominently on the minds of voters. But I would take people's minds back even further. And earlier on this summer, we were talking about the jet scandal, the hotel expense scandal, and that story about how the PC Party of Ontario had allegedly surveilled Bonnie Crombie on an international personal trip. How could any of those impact these by-elections, or are they so in the rear view that people are focused on other things? What do you think, Sean?
0: Chris, that's going to be the question. I think the reality of all by-elections is they are important temperature checks for governments, and they're also a pretty low-risk opportunity for voters to lodge a protest vote if they are not happy with the direction of the government. So those are factors that generally come into play. And to all those points you raised, all those scandals and controversies, it's not been a particularly good 4 month period for Premier Doug Ford and his PCs. Their polling has been dipping. It's been volatile, maybe is the best way to describe it, because we've seen them really lose support since last fall, but they've bounced back a bit in recent weeks. You heard my colleagues report, Loretta Redicop, talk about that Trump bump. That could be a factor here. Safe to say, though, that these are probably very important litmus tests for the government to tell, especially in Hamilton or in Hamilton East, Stoney Creek, and in Scarborough Southwest, where they stand with voters.
1: Sean, thank you so much for all this. And before I let you go, I have been asking everybody today how they dealt with the storm and the aftermath, the cleanup this morning. Any story jump out for you?
0: We are really lucky here. My wife and I live in Scarborough, and we got the storm, obviously, but we didn't experience any damage. I was actually driving when it really blew in,
1: Yikes.
0: and all the alerts were blowing up my phone. Had to pull off the road. The storm was so intense for, 10, 15 minute period there. I just waited it out with a lot of drivers who were kind of stuck in on Kingston Road with like flooding and winds. And man, it was wild. It was a wild time.
1: Yeah, it's definitely a storm that we will remember for a lot of years to come. Sean Jeffords is our CBC Toronto provincial affairs reporter who covers Queen's Park for us. Sean, thank you.
0: Yes, thanks, Chris.
1: And stay with CBC. We will have the very latest on tonight's by-election results on our website. And of course, we'll have extensive coverage of the results tomorrow morning on our program here, Metro Morning. But in the meantime, Jennifer, I think people were probably cheering when you announced earlier this hour that the southbound DVP is reopened. What else is happening in traffic?
2: Yes, it has. A southbound DVP now open at Bayview Bloor from the earlier emergency maintenance work, which continued from last evening overnight until just a few minutes ago. It's still slowing down approaching Don Mills to Bayview Bloor. And at that ramp, the access to Bayview is closed because Bayview is shut down from Pottery to River. And at last check, Rosedale Valley is closed as well, both ways from Park to Bayview. So plan your alternates. And we still have the closure in place for the eastbound Gardiner from Jarvis to the Don Valley Parkway. You'll find things filling in from the Humber Bridge, almost its length through to that Jarvis ramp where you're forced.

0: off. You can only access northbound DVP from Bloor at this point, but it's working well from Bloor to the top end. Eastbound 401 east of Dixie in the collectors, the two right lanes are blocked due to a stall, and it's slow most of its length as you approach Dixie over to Leslie in both the express and collectors. Westbound QEW at the ramp to Bronte South, we've got a stalled vehicle blocking the right lane, and there are delays, Chris, on the Richmond Hill GO line, but service is moving well once again from Richmond Hill GO from earlier weather-related track conditions.
1: And the CNE was closed yesterday evening as the storm really kicked through, and then they assessed any damage. And the good news this morning that I can report is that the CNE will be back up and running today. And at this year's large fair, they are presenting stories like Beauty and the Beast, Robin Hood, and Peter Pan, classic fairy tales, right? But they have a unique twist. Some four-legged performers, the beloved super dogs, are back to show off their tricks. And we have one of those super dogs and their handler joining me now, Miss Frizzle, and her owner, trainer, Kate McCray. Thank you so much, Kate and Miss Frizzle, for coming in.
2: No problem. Thanks for having us.
1: I absolutely love the super dogs. I've gotten to interview you all before with the work that you do. But before we go any further, Miss Frizzle, how did we come up with this name? Was that your responsibility?
2: That was my responsibility.
1: I love it.
2: Yes. I was a big fan of the Magic School Bus.
1: Who was it?
2: It was a natural, obviously. She has a lot of hair. She's a little red on top, so.
1: Yeah, describe for me, just because it is radio here. Other people can't see this gorgeous young lady. So tell us all about what she's looking like, her breed, and all that.
2: So Miss Frizzle is a 4.5-year-old Havanese. So she is she's called Sable and White, so she has lots of different shades of red and brown in her fur. I like to keep her sort of long, give her a bit of a Rachel in the front, if you will.
1: Nice Friends reference.
2: Yeah, good. Yeah. So that's her. That's what she looks like.
1: And she's so quiet. What's her temperament like?
2: She can be a little sassy. She okay. likes to kind of survey the scene. She's a bit of a... She can be a bit of a diva, but, you know, I mean, she has been doing the super dog for a long time, so kind of comes by it honestly, you know?
1: Absolutely, and she is just sniffing our mic that our yeah. producer, Kiana, right here is helping us out with, yeah. trying to get as much sound as we can for our radio. Oh, there was a nice little lick, I think.
2: Oh, goodness.
1: Does she ever get anxiety, like any kind of performance anxiety or any jitters like that that you kind of monitor?
2: Not really. I mean, I think she's been doing it for a long time, and so I think she's gotten used to a lot of the atmosphere of the show, so the crowds and the noise and the music. So it's become kind of, it signals to her that we're about to do something fun. So she doesn't really... I mean, dogs just have fun in everything they do. So
1: oh, I
2: think
1: I
2: the...
1: Be more like a dog.
2: Yeah,
1: I think that's
2: right.
1: the headline.
2: So they take those cues as like, we're about to play games and we're about to have fun. And so they don't necessarily get nervous because dogs don't care about people watching them. So
1: right.
2: it's like, so they just have fun with it.
1: Well, and you've been training her for so long. I was noticing that she mm-hmm. has been... she's been performing since she was 8 months old.
2: Yeah, yeah.
1: Is that unusual to have them start performing so young?
2: So we, in the Super Dogs, we do try and get puppies on stage and kind of experiencing all of those environmental things and making it a positive experience for them. I mean, when she was 8 months old, she was just on the stage having fun, playing with toys. Like, she wasn't really doing any of the skills yet.
1: Right.
2: But it really helped to get her kind of used to the lights and the sound and the people and... to kind of help her learn that we're out here to have fun together. We're playing games together. It doesn't really matter what's around us. And so so she really was able to get acclimated to that really, really well.
1: Well, good thing she doesn't get stage fright because she is about to perform on the number one radio show in this city. So
2: amazing.
1: Let's see it. Miss Frizzle in action. And tell me what we're seeing all as right. you're operating
2: so
1: here.
2: So she does a little bit of what we call freestyle dance.
1: Oh, cool.
2: So we do, it's basically tricks to music, and so we do a little bit of...
1: Wait, do we need music then?
2: Oh, I don't know. I mean, we can dance with
1: music. What track would be good? We can put it in the background. If she likes music, we'll play music for her.
2: Well, she often dances to Shake It Off by...
1: Oh, do we have any Taylor Swift, Shake It Off? Our production team will look on that for a second, but while they do, let's see what she does without her music bed.
2: Right.
1: You said she was a diva, so I want to make sure things

0: weren't comfortable for.
1: Sorry, I've lost my microphone here.
0: Oh, yeah, that's important.
1: Fizz, fizz, fizz.
0: And so as we're getting her set up here, I'll just also say that this isn't your only dog that you have at this year's show. You have five dogs,
1: I do.
0: Right?
1: I have five dogs.
0: It's incredible.
1: We've been doing the show for quite a while, so all of the dogs kind of do the show. Can you dance? Fizz, fizz. Ready, dance. Dance, dance, dance.
0: Oh, so describe for me what we're seeing, Miss Frizzle.
1: So we're
0: now
1: doing some spins, and we're doing some dancing. I know, she's like, that thing is following you. Yes, good girl.
0: Oh, good, we have some Taylor Swift now. I don't know if that helps change things. It's actually adorable. When the music started, she started waving her, or wagging her tails even more.
1: Yes, good girl.
0: Oh, so cute.
1: Yes, ready? Come on.
0: Oh, so right now she just ran up your one leg right onto your back. She's now on your shoulder as you spin around. Wow. So what motivates her to complete all these tricks? Is it all treats, or is it encouragement? Is it play?
1: A little bit of all three. I mean, definitely treats. She is a bit of a foodie. She loves treats. But and we actually have a new line of super dog treats that she loves very much. But just playing. I mean, she's very playful, so just playing the games, having fun, doing all that stuff.
0: Mm. What is she like in her off time? I'm almost curious about that.
1: She is, she likes to sleep, to be honest. She likes to play with her siblings. She likes to walk around the neighborhood, check out things. Peace, peace, peace.
0: Miss Frizzle, come on over here.
1: She's like, I think I'm going to clean your carpet.
0: She doesn't distract easily. I just tried to, almost as a matter of a test, but she did not. Oh, this is so cute. Okay, so right now what we're seeing is she is dancing. She's wagging her tail, and she is on just her hind legs as she runs around Metro Morning Studio here. What a gorgeous little performer she is. I also find your story fascinating, Kate, because you're not just a super dog trainer, but you're also a healthcare worker in Hamilton.
1: I am, yes. I work with seniors through St. Joseph's Healthcare in Hamilton. So it's really nice, I think, to have the difference and to be able to play with dogs, because I mean, healthcare can be stressful, right?
0: It can, yeah.
1: And so dogs are really just joy, and so it's nice to kind of have both of those things kind of at the same time, you know?
0: Yeah. And so when you originally decided to join Super Dogs, was that a massive learning curve, or how was that for you?
1: Well, I had done a little bit of dog sports already. That's a lot of us is how we get into Super Dogs. Like, we do a little bit of agility, a little bit of disc sports, that kind of thing. So it was just kind of taking it to the performance space, which is kind of fun because back when I was little, I was more of a theater kid and that kind of thing. So kind of like melding that with being able to play with dogs is like really excellent.
0: And so what is it like when you actually go and perform and they're in front of all of these spectators? I asked about her anxiety, but do you ever, as the handler or the trainer, have anxiety as well? Because I might imagine you might.
1: Yeah, a little bit. Because I think it's kind of like you're always kind of thinking about what's best for them, making sure that they are okay, that they're feeling okay. Because I mean, obviously a big part of the performance is that they have to feel good and safe and okay. So that's really more, I think, probably our anxiety is making sure that they're feeling good. So checking in with the dog and all of that kind of stuff. But yeah, for sure. I mean, when you're walking out and there's thousands of people watching you, you know, you get a little bit nervous sometimes, for sure.
0: You must be proud, though, as well, because of all the work that you put in and then seeing them perform. And
1: absolutely.
0: I think for me, just that trick that I saw you when she ran up your leg onto your back and then you had her on your shoulder and you're spinning around. I mean, what is it like when you think about the impact that you're having on these dogs and what they're able to do?
1: Yeah, it is really, you do really feel proud, you know, and you really feel like it elevates your relationship to just a different level, right? Like we all love our dogs, and we have had dogs and we really want to sort of, you know, bring that to the show and bring that to the audiences is, you know, how much fun you can have with your dog and how deep that relationship can really go. Because a lot of the tricks that they do require a lot of trust, a lot of, you know, I mean, you're not going to drop me, right? You know, like that kind of thing.
0: Yeah.
1: So it really does kind of, I feel like it takes your relationship to the next level.
0: Okay. My dog Fetch

0: out there listening, you're on notice, buddy. Agility training starts at noon. I'm seeing her pant a little bit here. Obviously, she just worked really hard, and now she's taking a much-deserved break. Does she ever bark, though?
1: She does. She does. She'll do a bit of alarm barking. Oh. She barks when she's happy. A lot of the times, if there's something she wants that she's not getting, she will bark. If she is somewhere that she's not with me and I'm sitting down and she's not on my lap, she will bark at me to say that's not okay. So she is vocal in some circumstances, but not overly, I don't think.
0: Well, she's perfect as far as I can tell. Yes, and she just delighted, I think, an entire city. So
1: amazing.
0: Thank you so much, Kate, for coming in and telling us all about it.
1: Oh, thank you so much for having us.
0: Kate McRae is a dog trainer and owner of Miss Frizzle, who is one of the super dogs in this year's Super Dog Show about fairy tales at the CNE.
2: This is CBC News. From CBC Toronto, it's 8:30. Good morning. I'm Nicole Martin. 21 degrees, mainly sunny in the city right now. Here's Jennifer with a look at the commute.
3: Nicole, southbound Don Valley Parkway has reopened from Bayview Bloor to the Gardner, but south of Don Mills, we've got a vehicle fire on the right shoulder.
2: Well, severe storms rolled through the GTA last night, bringing destructive winds and large hail. The storm wreaking havoc on services, infrastructure, and entertainment. This morning, widespread power outages remain across the city. The CBC's Clara Pasika is near Booth Avenue this morning with the latest on the aftermath. Clara.
4: Nicole, I've been on the residential streets of Leslieville and Riverside this hour on Booth Avenue. Wires have fallen and a huge branch is down just south of Queen. Another even longer branch has all but fallen from a tree, just hanging on by a thread, really, just north of Queen here. Yellow caution tape surround both as Toronto Hydro workers have closed sidewalks to tackle the challenge. Police received more than 300 calls for reports of downed trees and wires. Toronto Hydro restored power to thousands of homes overnight, but some 6,000 customers still without power. That is down from a peak of 65,000 since yesterday's storm began. Yesterday's storm triggered a red alert from Environment Canada for Toronto. With the torrential downpours came road flooding, closing the Don Valley in both directions. Bayview Bloor to the Gardner southbound lanes have reopened this hour. Mayor Olivia Chow will be joined by city staff this morning and agency partners to provide an update on the storm. We'll bring you those details as well. Nicole.
2: Thank you, Clara. The CBC's Clara Pasika. And the city of Vaughan took a major hit in yesterday's storm as well. Electra Utilities is reporting power outages for nearly 400 homes in the area north of Rutherford Road. Several cars were stuck in flooded waters near Jane and Highway 7 yesterday. The city has put out a statement asking residents whose basements have flooded to be careful and cautious as they go about their cleanup, especially if there are downed electrical wires. York Regional Police say Huntington Road between Rutherford and Valley Drive remained closed. That's due to a large sinkhole. We don't know if that's weather related, but we'll bring you more details as we learn more. In other news, voters head to the polls in three Ontario by-elections today. Premier Doug Ford's Progressive Conservatives hope to hold on to two seats, while the New Democrats wish to hold on to the third. Candidates expect a close race in Hamilton Stoney Creek after Conservative Neil Lumsden retired in August. Scarborough Southwest will likely be a battle between the NDP and the Liberals, while the Progressive Conservatives are expected to hold on to York Simcoe following the resignation of Carolyn Mulroney. And as Premier Doug Ford looks for contractors to help him remove Toronto's bike lanes, how much work will it actually take to reconfigure these roads? Lane Harrison takes a look.
5: The bike lanes in Premier Doug Ford's sights come in a lot of shapes and sizes, and removing or reconfiguring them to make more space for cars may take some work, according to Margaret Parkhill, an engineer who's worked on bike lane projects with the city.
6: So if we're going to go back and reconfigure the street again, it's everything from the center line out to the curb.
5: In some areas, there are simply precast concrete curbs and flex posts, like in the West End. But downtown, there's more permanent poured-in-place raised concrete with planters. At Bloor and St. George, there are concrete turnboxes, adding to the work.
6: So if you're going to change where the curbs are, that can impact where the poles are that hold street lights, that hold the traffic signal lights. It can change where the fire hydrants are located as well.
5: Ford says he's doing it to get traffic moving.
7: Our government was elected with a clear mandate from the people of Ontario to fight gridlock.
5: But experts say in the short term, achieving his goal may be challenging because changing a road means construction on that road. And Toronto drivers know how that can impact travel times, though it's still unclear when exactly.

0: work will begin. Lane Harrison, CBC News, Toronto.
1: Well, an Ontario artist says he had to cancel an upcoming exhibit in Boston after a new round of 50% tariffs levied on Canadian art by the Trump administration. Michael Harrington says it used to be easier to move art across the border, but now he worries about impacts to the industry.
2: It's affecting the ability for art galleries and art dealers to exhibit work at art fairs in major centers across the United States. And this has become so important to, you know, expose your work to the broader market and the broader world. And now, so now Canadian galleries will be left out of that ability to show in those art fairs.
1: Harrington says he'll be looking at other global markets in the meantime. Paintings, sculptures, and other art are among those hit with a 50% tax on exports to the U.S. And lastly, Canadians get to see a new banknote today featuring an image of King Charles. The Bank of Canada was directed by former Prime Minister Justin Trudeau's government to feature the King in its next redesign. So it will replace the older $20 note that featured Queen Elizabeth II. The Royal Canadian Mint has produced coins featuring King Charles since 2023, but this is the first Canadian paper currency to feature his image in place of his late mother. The reigning monarch has been featured on Canadian bills since 1935. That is the CBC News. Jennifer's back with a look at the drive.
3: Southbound Don Valley Parkway, we've got a vehicle fire cleanup south of Don Mills on the right shoulder, and it continues to slow south of Eglinton to Bayview-Bloor, although all lanes have reopened from Bayview-Bloor to the Gardner. The eastbound Gardner, on the other hand, that remains closed from the Jarvis ramp to the DVP. You can only access northbound DVP from Bloor. The eastbound Gardner is slowing, approaching the Humber Bridge over to the Jarvis ramp. Eastbound 401 past the Dixie in the collectors. Look out for a stalled vehicle blocking the second lane from the left. Beyond that, you'll still find the two right lanes are blocked due to a stalled vehicle just a few meters from that first stall. And there's another stalled vehicle east of the 427 blocking the third lane from the right. Over to the westbound 401 west of Allen Road in the collectors, the left lane is blocked due to a collision. Back to Nicole with your forecast.
1: Mainly cloudy today, a high of 27. With that Humidex, it's going to feel like 34. Partly cloudy this evening, a low of 17 degrees overnight. Right now in downtown Toronto, 21 degrees and mainly sunny. No rain.
4: No rain in the forecast. The calm after the storm, some could say. Well, thank you everybody for buckling up and being along for the ride this morning. Certainly a tough day, tough commute for a lot of people after the storm yesterday. But I think we had some fun too today. We had a CNE super dog and so much more. I'm Chris Glover.

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1: Ever since U.S. President Donald Trump signed that executive order to rename Lake Ontario, Canadians have been rallying around the lake. 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

Kratzenberg is a professor emeritus and former lead of engineering and public policy at McMaster University. She was in Mississauga. And Daniel McFarlane is a professor at the School of Environment, Geography and Sustainability at Western Michigan University. He's also the author of The Lives of Lake Ontario, An Environmental History. He's with me in our Toronto studio.

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1: And just after 10 a.m., the South Tower of the World Trade Center collapsed and vanished in a cloud of dust.
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2: You might know the actor Lana Condor best from the popular rom-com film series To All the Boys. Now she stars in the highly anticipated movie Coyote vs. Acme. Lana will be here to tell you about manifesting the role and how her late mom inspired her character.
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0: from Shelburne, Ontario. That's Ruby Waters with a song called Get a Grip here on Q. And coming up after this, you're going to hear from the musician Tyreek or Die. Tyreek grew up in Galloway, one of the housing projects in Scarborough, and he really immersed himself in Toronto's underground club scene early on. You can hear some of those influences in his music, which blends rap and alternative with electronic beats. Tyreek has built a strong following, mostly through word of mouth. You're going to hear his newest song right after this. Stick around. More Q coming up.
1: CBC Toronto, mainly sunny, 22 degrees. I'm Nicole Martin. Here are your top stories. Cleanup is underway after a severe storm flooded streets and knocked

So that is a video. I recorded that video, Donovan. It was me. I did that. What folks just heard just there was Blue Rodeo last week singing in Toronto. They're singing Hasn't Hit Me Yet. They close out the show with this, and they've got that line, you know, watching the snowfall on this cold December night out in the middle of Lake Ontario. And when they hit that line, the whole place, 16,000 people, you know, at the RBC Amphitheater just went nuts. And a significant reaction. I posted that clip at 1 a.m, Donovan. I woke up and my phone was blowing up. I had 1.7 million views.

0: Here's the weather forecast for Toronto, Hamilton, and Niagara. Mainly cloudy today, a high of 27 degrees, feeling closer to 34 with the Humidex. Partly cloudy this evening, a low of 17 degrees overnight. And then tomorrow, a mix of sun and cloud, a high of 25, feeling a few degrees warmer with that humidity. For Peterborough and the Kawarthas, a mix of sun and cloud today. Some light winds picking up this morning, a high of 26, feeling closer to 31. A clear sky this evening, a low of 13 degrees overnight. And then tomorrow, a mix of sun and cloud and a high of 25.
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0: can't you see?
1: One day in the early 70s, a company called Speedy Muffler hired Gudis Goldberg Soren. At that time, specialty repair shops didn't really exist. If you had a muffler problem, you just took it to your local all-purpose garage. When the owner of Speedy was explaining his business to Gudis, he actually got emotional talking about how poorly people were treated by ordinary garages when they brought their cars in for minor repairs. He said, "Where else but a garage can you go in with an expensive piece of merchandise

0: afternoon. I'm Amanda Pfeffer. This is the province's Open Line Show, Ontario Today. 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
1: I hope you cleaned your hair out of the drain.

0: is a self-attribute, and that's just a plain thought, no different from I like ice cream. But like all thoughts, you can hold them with either confidence or doubt. So it's ironic that doubt can apply to anything, including doubt itself.
1: You mentioned that there's two kinds of doubt.
0: Yes.
1: Now, the first one I understand. Okay, I'm not sure I can do this, whatever's before me. But what's the second time?
0: It's called metacognitive doubt. And you can think about cognition as a thought. Like, I have doubts about this goal. But we can vary in just how sure or unsure we are of those thoughts. And that has big implications for whether we use those thoughts or not. So metacognitive doubt is a subjective sense of certainty or uncertainty of the thought that you're holding.
1: When you talk about goals in your study, what goals did you focus on?
0: Your most important personal goal. So we left it up to them to decide what goal to think of. For the most part, I think that those are the ones that really guide us over the long term.
1: So like, but I want to be an astronaut one day or?
0: Exactly. And those are the types of goals that do come out is I want to become a doctor. I want to become an astronaut, you know, butcher, baker, candlestick maker.
1: Okay. Or in other words, to be a better version of ourselves or a healthier version of ourselves.
0: Exactly.
1: Well, how did you go about studying this?
0: Well, I did two studies. The first study was with an online sample. So all ages, all ethnicities, you know, different walks of life, the political spectrum. And we had them fill out a scale designed to measure their doubts and their most personally important goal. We then asked them to think about a time when they had experienced doubt or confidence in their thinking. And then we just simply asked them to rate their commitment to their most important personal goal. And what we found was consistently the same thing. Those who had higher goal doubts and had thought about a time that they were confident, they were less committed to their goal. But for those who had doubts and wrote about a time when they felt doubtful, they actually showed higher commitment to their goals.
1: Wow.
0: So it was really an ironic effect.
1: Yeah, it is. You would think that if you're thinking about your doubts, you'd reinforce them. But you're saying that doubting your doubt actually reduces the doubt. It's like a double negative here.
0: Exactly. It is shown, you would think, it'd be additive. That is, doubt plus doubt equals more doubt. But in fact, what you show is the reverse. It's non-additive. So doubt plus doubt equals less doubt.
1: Wow. So what was the second part of your study?
0: Second part of the study, we took a student sample because presumably they're at a point in their life where they're thinking about those, you know, personally important goals. And we asked them to fill out the scale measuring their goal doubts. But this time what we did to manipulate metacognitive doubt is we drew from prior research suggesting you can do it by getting people to write their thoughts with their non-dominant hand. And it's a line of work called embodiment research. Essentially, people use their own bodily movements as cues to infer the validity of the thoughts they have in mind. So they take their shaky handwriting with their non-dominant hand as a cue that their thoughts, that is the doubts they're writing out, must be invalid. And thereby they hold them with less confidence or more doubt.
1: And what did you find when you looked at their confidence?
0: So we took a measure of commitment to the goals at the very end. And we showed that whereas confidence in their doubts went down, commitment to their goals went up. And so they're holding less confidence in their own doubts.
1: And these are the people that wrote with their non-dominant hand. So their handwriting was terrible when they looked at it.

0: local election that's going on. So I think that to me is a very interesting aspect that's going on, right? Like, so people believe climate change is happening. People somehow think that, you know, climate change will be bad for America or for the rest of the world, but it's just not a voting issue. People don't care about climate change. And that has just remained steady in the last 10 to 20 years. So I think that to me was the first aspect that I just found super puzzling and super important to study.
1: So how did you study this effect?
0: So in this study, what we found was that when we present people temperature data, like when we show, you know, how the temperature has changed in the past 50 years to 100 years for different towns across Europe and America, and we showed them that rising trend over a period of time, and we asked them, how worried are you about climate change and how important do you think climate change is an issue? People think, you know, it's kind of an important issue. Maybe they're slightly worried about climate change. But when we presented the same underlying trend in a different format, in a discrete format, where we presented people how much the local lake in a particular town has changed over a period of time, whether or not it used to freeze and does it freeze now, then people's worry and urgency about climate change was significantly higher when they were presented the temperature data. You know, maybe in the 1940s, 1980s, it used to freeze a lot, but now it doesn't freeze as much. When people see this, it gives them this kind of thing like, oh, things have really changed, right? It used to happen, something used to be good, and now it's not good anymore. Whereas when we're presenting people this temperature data, and I would argue like when we talk about carbon dioxide emissions and things like that, it is very abstract in our perception, right? Like, you know, it's getting hotter, so what, right? But when we help people recognize and understand that climate change is already affecting their lives right now, and it will affect their lives in personal dramatic consequences, then people sit up and take more notice about climate change.
1: So why does that effect happen? Why the lake freezing would snap people out of this seeing climate change as a new normal?
0: I would say there are two aspects to it. So just the mere fact that I'm talking about lake freeze, right? You're already kind of imagining, you know, back in your childhood days, you could go to your local lake, you could maybe go ice skiing. There was a bit of a winter tradition about it. And now that's loss, right? When I'm talking about a lake used to freeze, lake doesn't freeze, you're immediately doing some kind of vivid mental imagery about this scenario. When I'm talking about temperature, there's probably not much concrete imagination that you're doing when I'm talking about temperature or carbon emissions. The other aspect to it is people think that things have suddenly changed when we talk about lake freeze, even though this change in the lake freeze has been gradual in our perception, right? Like, it's not like until 1980, it always used to freeze. And then suddenly after 1980, it stopped freezing. You know, there are some years where they were to freeze. You know, that's natural variation. That will also happen, right? But this lake freeze aspect snaps us out of this. Things are slowly, slowly changing. But it's like, oh, things have suddenly dramatically changed.
1: So why do you think we humans tend to do this, to sort of adapt to things?
0: Basically, what's happening with climate change is our minds are gaslighting us into thinking it's not a big deal. Even though I've been working on climate change 5 to 10 years almost now, I still sometimes think it's going to be okay. And what happens with climate change is that if you look at in the last 50 years or last 100 years, the rate at which we have emitted carbon in the atmosphere is unprecedented and insane. But in our daily perception, in our window of cognition with our limited memories and our limited attention span, climate change is only leading to slow and gradual changes in daily weather. Right? So there will be some days that are particularly warm. There'll be some winters that are particularly warmer and, you know, maybe lake has not frozen or something like that. But in our daily experiences, climate change is not leading to drastic changes instantly right now. In our small window of perception, climate change seems very slow and very gradual. Even though, you know, if I was to magically transport you 30 years in the past, you would be absolutely blown away by how different, you know, your summers used to be and our winters used to be. And I would say that this argument also applies to other aspects too, right? Like rising inequality, our adaptation to gun violence, or political violence for that matter too, right? So that I think is the biggest tragedy of climate change, that it's happening really fast in Earth's cycle, but in our perception, it's happening way too slowly.
1: Now, beyond the freezing lake analogy, I understand that you were in Los Angeles during the terrible wildfires, the beginning of 2025. What did you experience?
0: I just moved to LA. I could see the fires from my balcony, actually. We were just at the edge of the evacuation warning sign, but we decided to evacuate when the ashes were pouring down, basically. It was pretty horrible.

0: climate change is taking the normal natural phenomenon that warms the Pacific Ocean temperatures and making it extreme, leading to droughts, floods, and other natural disasters. Anayat Singh has more.
1: This El Niño will deliver a major blow to communities, economies, and supply chains across the globe.
2: Celeste Saulo, Secretary General of the World Meteorological Organization, warning that the El Niño weather pattern will be felt well into 2027.
1: So many sectors will be affected: agriculture, fisheries, health, energy, water resources, to name but a few.
2: Climate change is intensifying the naturally occurring El Niño phenomenon, making ocean temperatures even warmer, which will cause droughts, floods, and extreme weather events.
1: The powerful 2023-2024 El Niño contributed to 2024 being the warmest year on record. We should not be surprised if this record is broken.
2: Here in Canada, El Niño could lead to a milder winter, leading to drought in some parts of the country and higher wildfire risks. Inayat Singh, CBC News, Toronto.
0: In Ottawa.
3: Okay, here comes the money.
0: That's Tiff Macklem, the governor of the Bank of Canada, unveiling the new $20 bill. The first with an image of King Charles. The portrait is surrounded by a floral and leafy design to represent His Majesty's interest in the environment. And the bill is the second with a vertical design. The first was a $10 bill with an image of civil rights pioneer Viola Desmond. And that is The World This Hour. For CBC News, I'm Albert Della Tala.
4: The weather forecast for Toronto, Hamilton, and Niagara. A mix of sun and cloud today, light winds, high of 28 degrees, feeling like 35 with a very high UV index reading. For tonight, partly cloudy, dropping down to 17. And then for tomorrow, a mix of sun and cloud, high of 25, feeling like 30. For Peterborough and the Kawarthas, a mix of sun and cloud today, high of 26, feeling like 31. And then a very high UV index reading. Clearing this evening, dropping down to 13. And then for tomorrow, a mix of sun and cloud, a high of 25 degrees.
5: Live from the Winnipeg Comedy Fest, it's Now or Never with your hosts, Ife Chiwetalu and Trevor Denis.
6: We are bringing back one of our favorite episodes of Now or Never. Enjoy. Hello, Winnipeg.
7: Look at this.
6: To the 10-year anniversary of Now or Never.
7: Yeah. It's awesome, eh?
6: Yeah.
7: We couldn't have chosen a better spot than Winnipeg to start this whole thing off.
6: There was no choice.
7: No.
6: Because...
7: No.
6: We weren't under duress. there was no choice because we have done so many stories. It's here in Winnipeg that we've joined people as they were taking a leap into the unknown, trying to make a change in themselves, in their community. So Winnipeg is so core to the show.
7: Yeah, it's also where you and I met. People don't know this. So when we first started the show, Ife and I were put in a room together. We'd never met each other. And they literally put us in a room with a camera guy and made us put together an IKEA cabinet. Yeah. That's how they thought they would judge our chemistry together with each other. And they were like, there's levels to relationships. And I think building IKEA furniture is like 10 levels down. Yeah. But like day one, they're like, let's see what you guys can do.
6: Yeah, and I won. So, yeah. Yeah, won a job.
7: Yeah.
6: But we have done so many things here in Winnipeg over the last 10 years of Now or Never. And we couldn't be more happy to be here to celebrate with you all.
7: Now, every episode of Now or Never has a little thing in its DNA in which you don't really know what's going to happen. You don't really know how the story is going to end. And that's what we're kind of celebrating here tonight. It's a night full of surprises.
6: Yeah, surprises for our guests,
7: mm-hmm.
6: surprises for each other,
7: yeah.
6: And surprises for all of you.
7: Mm-hmm.
6: So strap in. It is all happening right now. This is
7: Now or Never.
6: I don't think we've ever high-fived.
7: No, I think that's the first one we've done. It's the first time we've touched in all of these years.
6: When you're in front of people, you never know what's going to happen.
7: Yeah.
6: So after 10 years of making the show,

0: I have prepared a Trevor rap. I don't.
1: Please say thank you to the Roots and Harmony Choir.
0: Oh, you all are so fun. Thank you. Mom, did you ever think our name would be sung like that before?

0: absolutely wonderful.
1: Okay. Seal of approval.
2: Thank you, everyone, for coming out tonight and enjoying the show. I hope you had a great time, and I look forward to doing this again in 10 more years.
1: Ooh, yeah. 10 more years! Yes. I'm Ife Chiwetelu.
2: And I'm Trevor Dineen. Take care, everybody.
1: Yeah.

0: shows it's now likely the calm before the storm. It predicts that all three respiratory threats are set to come roaring back in the months ahead. The CBC's Lauren Pelly has more.
1: As kids head back to school, Canada's top doctor says it's time for families to think about annual vaccines to protect against COVID and flu.
2: Both of those, along with RSV, always at this time of year start to increase the burden on the healthcare system, as well as the stress on families as they're trying to just meet their day-to-day needs.
1: Dr. Joss Reimer says Canadians should also check their routine immunization records to make sure they're up to date on shots for diseases like measles.
2: We can see sometimes devastating effects from some of these vaccine-preventable infections, and it's just heartbreaking.
1: The dangerous resurgence of measles in recent years has led to thousands of cases across North America, mostly among people who weren't fully vaccinated. Lauren Pelly, CBC News, Toronto.
0: And that is The World This Hour. For CBC News, I'm Albert Della Tala.
3: Thanks so much, Albert. I'm Farah Morali, and welcome to the Thursday edition of Here and Now. Coming up on our program, it is being dubbed a once-in-a-100-year weather event as Toronto and various parts of the GTA continue cleanup efforts from yesterday's storm. We're going to check in with the Weather Network for a look at what went down and where the hardest-hit places were. Plus, in the middle of that storm, Metro Morning reporter Hayden Waters took to the streets to hear directly from those trying to get around. We'll hear more of what he heard from folks on the streets coming up. Speaking of getting around the streets,
4: I'm still trying to dry out from yesterday.
3: Yeah, I mean, wow. We'll talk about. We'll swap war stories later. But my goodness, what a busy few days, or 24 hours really on the road.
4: I saw when Hayden came in yesterday when I was heading out, and yeah, he looked like he had been through a war, and he was drenched. He had a few choice words as he was coming through.
3: The things we do for the name of journalism.
4: Yes, yes. The cleanup continues in a number of spots out there on the road. I saw it on my way in this afternoon. Right now, though, eastbound 401 just past Victoria Park in the Express, right lane blocked off with a stalled vehicle. It's past Markham Road and the Collectors where the two right lanes are blocked off for emergency roadwork. This roadwork is also affecting both the Progress and the Markham Road ramps. They're closed for this. Southbound 404 at Finch, we had some problems there recently clear, but here comes the cleanup operation. Northbound DVP heavy from Bayview Bloor up to York Mills, but they're still cleaning up from yesterday down at the bottom end, so you'll find quite a bit of volume at towards the bottom end. There's still some lane restrictions from the earlier bridge work that we had recently completed, so a bit of a tight squeeze. I saw the slowdowns as I came in. I experienced it myself, and as you can see here, it continues. And it continues to be a slow go on the rest of the major routes and in town as well. The Bayview Extension and not far from it, the Rosedale Valley Road. Both closed portions of those routes before flood cleanup operations. We will talk more about that later on in the show.
3: Yeah, it's crazy. It's been almost 24 hours and still
4: mopping up.
3: Still trying to clean things up. Okay, we'll check back in with you soon for the latest on what's happening out on the roads. But first, let's head over to our meteorologist, Colette Kennedy. She has as well had a very busy 24 hours keeping track of the storm, the aftermath. And you look outside, Colette, you never know just what went down last night.
5: I know, right? We had the calm before and the calm after the storm, you know. And just to clarify, when we talk about a 100-year, you know, one in a 100-year type storm, or it can be a little bit different, but they often get lumped together, a 100-year flood, it doesn't mean it only occurs once in 100 years. It means there's a 1 in 100 chance, a 1% chance per year that you might have that kind of a storm situation, that kind of a flood. Just to kind of, because we've had many,
3: yes,
5: honestly,
3: we sure have,
5: even just this century, right? And so what I often have been sort of looking at is, at what point do we have to start taking climate change in and not maybe using the same historical data and start looking at whether we're using the right markers of what we define it as.
3: So absolutely. No, that's a great clarification for people to wrap their brains around,
5: yeah,
3: you know, what we saw yesterday.
5: We've got plenty to wrap our brains around, don't we?
3: And, we sure do.
5: Yeah. And, you know, it's actually a beautiful day out there. I mean, it is a very summer-like day. It's 29 degrees. It feels like 35. The winds are out of the west between 10.

0: 10 and 15 kilometers per hour. So we still have some kind of sticky conditions or still that moisture content. And there's been a lot of active weather carrying on in southwestern Ontario because of a nearly stationary front that's in that region. But it's different than the cold front that we had that was providing the lift with the storms yesterday. Overnight tonight, 17 degrees. We'll have partly cloudy skies. There is a bit of a chance later on overnight that some of these storms from southwestern Ontario start to migrate a bit more towards, especially the western side of the GTA. So I'll kind of keep you up to date as I look at the latest model runs coming through this afternoon. Tomorrow, though, we get into a mix of sun and cloud, 25, 26 degrees for the daytime high. Still some humidity, but it's actually going to be coming down and then setting us up for a very nice long weekend. Weather-wise, more on that coming up.
1: Okay, we will stay tuned for that. A lot of folks like to take off on this Labor Day long weekend, so they'll be listening eagerly for what that forecast is going to look like. Thanks, Colette. We're going to head over to Khalil Husnali. He's giving tabs of the news for us on this Thursday afternoon. He does that from our CBC Toronto newsroom, and he joins us now with a peek at what some of the big stories are that are happening today. Hey, Khalil.
2: Hi, Farah. So very much the cleanup is still one of the big stories in and around Toronto, even though it is, once again, as Colette mentioned, a very beautiful day today. 5,000 Toronto Hydro customers still in the dark as of a couple of minutes ago. There's all those downed wires, damaged to homes, cars, and the flooding. So Clara Pasica is going to have a timeline run through of everything that's kind of happened. There's three by-elections happening this evening. They're on now. The polls are open until 9 o'clock tonight. Mm-hmm. They're in and around the Toronto area. So one is in Hamilton, one is going to be in Scarborough Southwest, the other is in York Simcoe. So Lorenda Redicop is going to break all of that down for us. And we're getting a new $20 bill.
1: Mm-hmm, I saw this.
2: Yeah, it's going to feature King Charles. It's also going to be a vertical bill. So we're going to also tell you a little bit about some of the history of having monarchs on our paper currency and how long that goes back. It's quite a while.
1: When you say vertical bill, does that mean instead of being a sort of...
3: It's still $20. It's still $20. It's not $22 or $25.
2: So it's going to be straight going up and down rather than side to side.
1: Oh, interesting.
2: Yeah.
1: Okay. I didn't know that about it.
2: Yeah, well, cool vertical bill.
1: We'll look forward to hearing more about that. Thanks, Khalil.
2: All right, thanks.
1: Well, as you've been hearing about from Colette, from Khalil and myself, Toronto and surrounding cities are still picking up the pieces today after yesterday's massive storm. Streets were flooded, highways shut down, trees toppled in every corner of the city, and tens of thousands of customers lost power. For a look back at the weather systems that came together to cause this, we're going to check in with Rhythm Reed. She's a meteorologist with the Weather Network, and she joins us on the line now. Hello there, Rhythm.
4: Hi, Farah. How are you?
1: I am doing very well. We heard from city officials, and Colette, our meteorologist, was just explaining this is being described as a 100-year event. Tell us, what was so unique about what happened yesterday?
4: It was the perfect storm in terms of the ingredients coming together. And I want to preface this by saying that there is a heat dome that's in the southeast of the U.S. And all the storms that we've seen through yesterday, including some of the ones that we still are seeing through southwestern Ontario for today, are riding around this heat dome. It is essentially the ring of fire. That's where we get the most active weather. So we had such high humidity yesterday. I'm sure a lot of folks, that when they did go outside, they did feel it. That's your first element of it. The secondary element ends up being your instability. How fast is the air rising? And then your trigger, which was the cold front. It just happened that we got to see all of those elements perfectly situated and set up right over southern Ontario and the GTA.
1: So much has been talked today about the damage in so many different parts of the GTA and in surrounding areas. What made this storm so destructive?
4: It was the elements of when it comes to those straight line winds, the severe hail and the heavy rainfall. Mm. So when we have those straight line winds, that's where we were talking so much about the uprooted trees. We saw some of those uprooted trees all the way down in areas like Hamilton, as well as across a southern or western portions of the GTA. And then since you had so much moisture and humidity, all of that rain came straight down. So you got those torrential downpours leading to some of those uprooted trees. Additionally, you ended up having those branches falling and knocking out power for so many folks.

0: And then when we are talking about the severe hail, that's that secondary element that I mentioned, the instability. Everything that went up ended up becoming so saturated, as well as allowing so much more time for the hail to get larger and larger. We even recorded some of the hail size as big as a tennis ball, which is around 6.5 centimeters.
1: That's massive. And it's hard to, for some people to even imagine looking at a piece of hail that size, let alone seeing it fall from the sky like that. When you looked at the numbers and sort of had a chance to take stock of what happened yesterday, what were some of the areas that you think were hardest hit?
0: One of the areas, I can go through the different elements of it. So when it comes to the winds, we recorded gusts upwards of 90 kilometers an hour in Brantford. In North York, that's where we ended up seeing some of the tennis ball size hail, as well as even in London. We had the tornado warnings down towards southwestern portions, across portions of London as well yesterday. And the biggest one, and I'm sure a lot of people were affected by this the most, it was the rainfall. Caledon, as well as Vaughan, saw flooding, massive flooding, and we actually ended up accumulating over 130 millimeters of rainfall in just those couple of hours.
1: Oh, wow. And it's interesting. A lot of discussion today has been about areas like Vaughan that seem to be really, really hard hit. We saw images of sinkholes, extensive flooding. Can you give us a snapshot of what was happening there to see such extensive damage?
0: When we were tracking these storms, essentially what was happening was that the storms were very slow moving in nature. You have so much moisture. And then on top of that, when the storms are slow moving in nature, you're going to see multiple and very heavy rainfall consistently over one area. So even when we take a look back at the bigger snapshot across the GTA, Orangeville, all the way down to the eastern portion of Toronto, that's where we saw some of those rainfall totals as high as 130 plus millimeters, because it was just consistently the thunderstorms outflowing and then kind of just staying stationary within those regions, leading to the heavy rainfall.
1: We heard yesterday of a risk of a tornado possibly in certain regions. Do you have a sense of whether any of those tornadoes actually materialized, or was it just a risk of one of them?
0: So we did have a couple of tornado warnings, specifically down towards portions of Grand Bend into London as well. And even Hamilton at one point was in a tornado warning. However, there hasn't been any reports of touchdowns. But I'm sure that the Northern Tornadoes Project are still looking into that, because there was reports of damage to some farms down in that area.
1: Yeah, it's going to be interesting to see what they found when they look back at the past 24 hours, really. And before I let you go, Rhythm, we've been talking about the unique circumstances that led to this extraordinary storm yesterday. What's your sense of whether we might be in store for similar weather patterns as we head towards the rest of the summer?
0: Now, well, summer is luckily wrapping up if you do enjoy the fall season. It really just depends on how our day-to-day and how the weather systems do set up. Eventually, as we do head into the fall, we are going to be talking a little bit more about the cooler temperatures returning. So this might be one of those summer storms that hopefully we can end off here in September, but you never know. Some things can happen even in late September.
1: That's absolutely true. Well, here's to hoping we're not connecting again, Rhythm, at least on the topic of of major massive storms in the GTA. We appreciate your insights and for coming on our show. Thank you so much.
0: Thank you so much.
1: That was Rhythm Reach. She's a meteorologist with the Weather Network. CBCNews.ca has continued live coverage of the storm's aftermath. They started that live page yesterday as the storm was breaking. You can head to our website to see that. And do stay tuned. We have lots more coverage of the storm aftermath on our program. We're going to be connecting with Toronto Fire Chief. They, of course, had an extraordinarily busy day yesterday. We're going to be speaking with an arborist who remains busy helping people across the city deal with fallen trees. And we're going to hear some of your stories as well from yesterday. So stay tuned for much more on our program today. Well, the Hamilton Arts and Media Festival is hosting their Super Crawl next weekend. The festival is happening from September 11th to the 13th. And you can't miss some of these amazing artists. Here's a taste for you. This is Fira with Sick Medicine.

0: That's Simcoe County's Fira with Sick Medicine. And guess what? You can catch them and many others at Supercrawl on September 11th to the 13th in Hamilton. Mm. And yours truly is going to be out at Supercrawl, which is Hamilton's free street music festival. On September 12th, we've got a CBC tent that's going to be set up there. I'm going to be hanging out there from 2 to 4 p.m. So that's not this Saturday, but next Saturday. You can stop by. You can say hello. You can even play some Plinko with me. Would you like to play some Plinko
1: with
0: me?
1: You love the hammer. You've been spending quite a bit of time out there since we got back from the Junos.
0: And I love Plinko. So you can win some cool CBC prizes. There's some cool bucket hats, I heard, to be won. You can find out more details on that at cbc.ca/Toronto. 21 minutes now after 3 o'clock. Let's head back over to Kev for a look at traffic.
1: Well, if you want to get a head start and head to the Hammer, you'll be happy to hear that no major issues that we're dealing with on the Gardiner nor the QEW heading towards the Big Smoke. However, we do have a number of issues that are affecting your 401 both ways. We'll start eastbound. The volume starts from south of the airport. That's pretty typical. But past Victoria Park in the Express, right lane continues to be blocked off with a stall. East, just at Markham Road in the Collectors, we got a stall there too blocking the right lane. Now, just beyond that, the two right lanes remain blocked off for emergency road work. This also affecting both the Progress and the Markham Road ramps. If you're trying to access the eastbound 401, head over to Nielsen if you have to. Westbound on the 401 at Leslie and the Collectors, they just moved a stall there off to the left shoulder. So give them some time and they'll clear that out altogether. It's taking quite some time to clear out all the remnants from yesterday and all that water. We had a big water event yesterday and they're still cleaning things up at the bottom end of the DVP. Lane restrictions if you're heading southbound, in addition to the ongoing construction and lane realignment that they were already doing. Northbound, it's heavy from Bayview Bloor up to about York Mills. Heads up, though, in town on city streets, we got closures on both the Bayview Extension for a short portion and Rosedale Valley Road. The flood cleanup there continues as well.
0: Okay, good heads up for folks who are getting around the city today. Thanks, Kev.
1: No problem.
0: Well, yesterday's storm that we've been talking about hit at arguably the worst time of the day when so many people were leaving the office or work for the day. Many were forced to brave the pouring rain, dangerous winds, and others, well, they chose to be out and about. And that includes Metro Morning reporter Hayden Waters. He specifically went out to see

0: how people were coping.
1: My name's Kyle Jordan. It's crazy out here. I just trying to get home, and it's blistering winds, high winds. It's absolutely insane rain.
2: Okay, tell me how insane. What did it look like insane wise?
1: I didn't really look. I was looking towards the ground, but I can feel my jeans are soaking wet. I'm just trying to make it home.
2: Are you worried about flooding at your home or anything like that?
1: Hopefully not. Fingers crossed. I'll get home and see what's there when I get back.
2: Do you mind if I talk to you about what you're running through right now?
3: Sure.
2: Okay, what's your name?
3: Caitlin.
2: Okay, Caitlin, what kind of rain are you dealing with here?
3: Immense rain. Trying to get to my roommate at the well. A lot of rain, a lot of puddles.
2: And why are you running exactly?
3: I want to get there faster.
2: Do you think you're getting less wet by running faster, or?
3: Absolutely not, probably not.
2: Have you seen rain like this before?
3: Honestly, no.
4: Yeah, my name is Moji. It's very windy today here in Toronto, and like I have some issues with this umbrella, as you can see.
2: It just went up again. You're not able to keep it straight.
4: Oh, yeah, as you can see, unfortunately.
2: Is there any chance where you're like, I'm just going to give up on this umbrella, or do you just keep it going?
4: No, I'm just keep it going because I'm very close to my destination, so that's
2: okay. Did you get that alert on your phone about the hail and that too? So what happened exactly?
4: So I started to make some noises. I was in the subway, and then I noticed that it's going to be very windy, and I also heard from one of my friends that I should be careful about today's weather.
5: My name's Faison Baig. I'm a student currently. I attend TMU.
2: Okay, can you tell me what you've been dealing with out here?
5: It's raining like crazy. I'm gonna go buy something from Facebook Marketplace, and I gotta walk like 10 minutes.
2: Is the deal still on even though this crazy weather's going on?
5: The deal's still on. I meant to send somebody a video of the crazy weather, and I accidentally sent it to my seller, and they just replied, they're like, oh, be careful. So yeah. I guess even the sellers are being like really nice today.
2: What are you trying to buy right now?
5: PS Portal. It's like a portable streaming device for the PS5.
2: Is it really worth being out in this weather to get a PS Portal?
5: Honestly, it isn't that bad. You're interviewing me in the rain, so you are a little bit crazy for that.
2: Yeah, I am.
5: Weather fascinates me. It's like we really live on this earth, and like we coexist with this weather, and we have for so many years. It's honestly fascinating.
6: Oh my gosh. I was like, why is everybody staring? I'm like, oh
7: There's
6: my
7: cars. God.
2: Can I ask you what you're looking at right now?
7: The flooding.
2: What do you see in front of you?
7: I see a large pond of water with a car stuck in it.
2: Have you seen something like that before?
7: Actually, no. Only on TV.
6: Oh, it's worse than I've ever seen. It's higher than
7: Hi, I'm Liv.
8: Hi, I'm Maddie.
2: What do you see in front of you right now?
7: I see a large body of water underneath the GO train with two cars stuck in it. One of the cars is actually flashing right now, and people getting dragged out of the water by the policemen.
8: They're dragging them out. Oh,
7: I'm a lifeguard. I can help them. How would you get into that situation?
8: And how would the water, and like, is there not a drain?
7: Like, I feel really bad for these people. It's like this. I said this is the type of thing that would have to be on the worst day ever.
9: I'm Liz, and this is Sue, and we're from Adelaide in Australia. The water is getting higher. The bonnet of that front car has gone up, has gone under in the time we've been watching.
2: Okay, so tell me what you've been watching exactly.
9: We've been watching two cars stuck under the underpass under the train lines. They've managed to get the people out of the cars, but the water seems to be increasing. The police have had to wade out to get them, but the car in front is certainly... it's going lower in the water.
2: Okay, have you seen something like this before?
9: Never. And I live in Adelaide, Australia, so we're very dry there. We don't get anything like this.
2: And how long have you been in the city for?
9: Just for 24 hours.
2: Oh my goodness. Okay, we don't usually get rain like this, so is this quite a 24 hours to be here? So
10: it is. We've had a full day, 8 hours of sightseeing, and this is just incredible. Nothing like it. I was blown into a pole.
2: You were blown into a pole. Okay, tell me how that happened exactly.
10: We came out of the CN Towers and it was absolutely pouring, so we waited, and when it lessened, we went out, but the wind just came up and I was blown into a pole.
2: No, okay, are you okay?
10: My poncho, fine.
2: Yeah. You have your poncho as well. Yeah, you need a little bit more than a poncho here today, I would say. All right, have a great day. Thank you for taking time to talk. I appreciate it.
0: Thanks to the Metro Morning reporter Hayden Waters for braving the storm yesterday to bring us that.

8. We're going to have much more on the cleanup efforts coming up. And one of the impacts of the storm was the cancellation of the Triple Bowl show of TLC, Salt and Pepper, and En Vogue. So we thought, let's play some music to console you if you were planning to go to that show. Here is En Vogue doing Whatever.

0: with the track Whatever. If you were looking forward to that show last night, the one with TLC and Salt-N-Pepa, you are in luck because it has been actually rescheduled. The show will now be happening over at the RBC Amphitheater on September 11th. We got a whole lot more to come on the program. Stay with us. But first, your local news is next.
1: This is CBC News. From CBC Toronto, here is the news at 3:30. Partly cloudy at the moment. Feels like 35 degrees in the city. Good afternoon. I'm Khalil Hassanali. Here's Kevin Carrington with the latest in traffic.
2: The flood cleanup operations continue on both the Bayview Extension and a portion of Rosedale Valley Road.
1: Thank you, Kevin. Parts of the GTA also still under cleanup mode today. It's after the severe storm yesterday, which made its way through towns and cities, causing power outages, downed trees, and road closures. The CBC's Clara Pasika has the details from the aftermath.
3: Yesterday's destructive storm meant torrential downpours, flooded streets, fallen trees, and branches. It's also left Toronto Hydro and other city agencies with a lot of cleaning up to do today. On Booth Avenue in Leslieville, wires have fallen and a huge branch is down just south of Queen. Another even longer branch has dropped north of Queen.
4: Branches all over the place and all houses is just covered like with little branches. We're lucky. Those guys are not.
5: I get very stressed out whenever a storm happens. And so seeing it get very black, seeing it come in so intensely.
3: Toronto Mayor Olivia Chow says the demands on workers responding has been high.
6: Toronto fire crews responded to over 1,000 calls, the second highest call volume in one single day. Toronto hydro crews were out overnight restoring power and dealing with downed lines. If you need help dealing with storm damage, removing tree branches or flooding, please call 311.
3: City Manager Paul Johnson says yesterday's storm was a unique one.
7: Started up in Willowdale, moved southeast through Don Mills, and then exited out at Scarborough Guildwood. Those were the areas that consistently saw between 100 and 110 millimeters of rain. And just to put it into context, that's what we would declare as a 100-year storm.
3: The Don Valley Parkway, which was closed in both directions overnight due to the flooding, has since reopened. Clara Pasika, CBC News, Toronto.
1: It's election day in three parts of the province. Here in Toronto, people in Scarborough Southwest are marking their ballots in a provincial by-election. Two other ridings, that's York Simcoe as well as Hamilton East Stony Creek, they're also electing their next MPP. Queen's Park reporter Lorenda Redcomp has more.
8: Opposition parties have tried to make these by-elections about Premier Doug Ford's record, bringing up spending by the PC government, such as the $30 million private jet purchase and thousands of dollars on Toronto hotel stays by MPPs. Ford and his government are focusing on the trade war. Some of their signs in Scarborough Southwest now have a yellow sticker in one corner reading, "Stand up to Trump." Taking on Donald Trump and tariffs was also the main issue for Ford in the last general election a year and a half ago.
9: Two, one, go ahead. Over

0: weekend, the Premier also unveiled a Lake Ontario sign in the by-election riding of Hamilton East, Stony Creek. Today, saying the $25,000 it cost was worth it.
1: $25 million of free advertising all throughout the U.S., all throughout Canada.
0: He spoke at an event that looked like a news conference, but with no media invited or told in advance. Ford ended with this.
1: Thank God we don't have the media. No questions, no answers. We're good to go.
0: Tonight, in all three by-election locations, the PC events are closed to the media. Lorenda Redekop, CBC News, Toronto.
2: And Premier Doug Ford has thrown his support behind a Mississauga mayoral candidate at that same conference Lorenda was talking about in Mississauga this morning. Ford praised current Mayor Carolyn Parrish, who's running for re-election.
1: Favorite mayors, Mayor Parrish, and folks, I got to tell you, if people don't re-elect her, man, it's not going to be good for Mississauga. Not through me, but you need to, because I've never seen things move quicker and faster and more housing ever in Mississauga than under Mayor Parrish's leadership.
2: His support for Parrish comes as the race for mayor in Mississauga heats up, with former Mayor Bonnie Crombie throwing her hat in the race. A spokesperson with the Crombie campaign says she previously worked well with the province to deliver for Mississauga and will again. Mayoral hopeful Alvin Tejo says in a statement that it's no surprise that concerns Mississaugans have of Crombie has made its way to Queen's Park. And Deepika Demirlis says, in the end, the only endorsement which matters is the one on election day for Mississauga residents. And we're getting a new $20 bill. It's going to be a vertical bill. It's also going to feature the image of King Charles. Former Prime Minister Justin Trudeau's government directed the Bank of Canada to feature the King in its next redesign. The Royal Canadian Mint has produced coins featuring King Charles since 2023, but this is the first Canadian paper currency. The reigning monarch has been featured on Canadian bills dating back to 1935. And that's a look at what's making news in Toronto this hour. I'm Khalil Hassanali, and the time right now is 3:35.
3: Thanks so much, Khalil. I'm Farah Morelli, and you are listening to Here and Now. We got lots more to come in this hour of our program, including a conversation about how a medication commonly used as an anesthetic could actually help people living with bipolar disorder. We're going to talk about, or speak with, rather, one of the authors of a new Canadian study on ketamine. Stick around for that coming up in about 10 minutes on our program. But first, lots going on on the road. Still a lot of closures, a lot of impacts from the storm yesterday. Kevin has got you covered.
4: Yeah, and I also covered taking a look at that new $20 vertical bill that Khalil was boasting about.
3: I should Google
4: this. A little different. Now, if you're heading up the DVP, you might notice a lot of volume on the southbound side of things heading towards the Gardner. Yeah, we got the right lane blocked there for one of a number of flood cleanup operations. So, yeah, it's really, really slow. You'll find it on the approach. Now, elsewhere northbound, the real delay starts on the DVP from Bayview Bloor, really gets bogged down at Don Mills. Once you get up at the 401, you'll be met with delays in both directions. Eastbound past Victoria Park in the Express, one of two stalls blocking the right lane. At Markham Road on the approach, two center lanes are taken down with a broken down vehicle. And just past Markham Road, sticking with the collectors, two right lanes, emergency road work continues, and it continues to affect both the Progress and the Markham Road on-ramps to the eastbound 401 for this. Westbound 401 at Leslie and the collectors, that stall off to the left shoulder, so really not impacting any live lanes. We'll see what happens when MTO shows up. And new problems just past Mississauga Road in the Express. Stalled truck has your right lane blocked. So, yeah, we got a few issues out there on the road, but the cleanup operations, they continue citywide. Bayview Extension, we're closed right now. Lauren Harris to Pottery Road. And a portion of Rosedale Valley Road off limits from Park to Bayview as the flood cleanup continues a day later.
3: Yeah, speaking of the flood cleanup, we're going to head over to our meteorologist, Colette Kennedy. She is keeping tabs of, well, the lovely afternoon forecast today.
5: Yeah, it's awesome.
4: Rainmaker.
3: You know what my favorite part of yesterday was right after the storm had passed, I got home maybe about an hour later. I looked out in my backyard and there was this most magnificent, like purple kind of pink sky, like mm-hmm. It all of a sudden it's like it got light again because it had gotten so dark from those dark skies or storm clouds that had moved in, and then it got dark again because of course it was evening, but it was just such a, it felt like kind of cathartic to go outside and look at what mm-hmm. like this just beautiful sky last night.
5: Yeah, all the different things, right, that we get from our atmosphere here
3: all in a day,
5: beautiful things and destructive as well. And it's a beautiful

0: Beautiful day this afternoon, 29, feels like 35, that breeze out of the west. And there's still a lot of active weather, by the way, in the province. It's just mostly southwestern Ontario that's experiencing it. So there have been all kinds of warnings and things still going on there. So it's shifted a little bit, although it was certainly busy there yesterday and last night, too. So there's still stuff going on that has to do more with this kind of nearly stationary front that's having an impact there. And of course, we still have the same air mass where it's very buoyant because there's so much moisture in our atmosphere. Thus, we have this humidex of 35. And those humidex values have been in the 40s for southwestern Ontario. So overnight tonight, 17 degrees with partly cloudy skies. And as I was mentioning, we have some of that activity that wants to kind of slide a little bit further east and maybe coming towards the western part of the GTA later this evening. And I'm not talking about severe weather like yesterday back in Toronto. That's not what I'm suggesting at all. Just that we could maybe get tagged by some rain showers overnight tonight. Mostly, it looks like it's gonna stay back there to the west of us. But if you're traveling, make note. 17 degrees the low tonight, 25 tomorrow for the high. 25 might get to 26 actually, a mix of sun and cloud, and then this beautiful weather that we're gonna have for the holiday weekend. I mean, sunny Saturday, 24 more comfortable, humidity coming down, so it's gonna be a more reasonable kind of feel to the atmosphere. 23 the high on Sunday, still with quite a bit of sunshine, and then maybe more partly cloudy to a mix of sun and cloud as we get into the holiday Monday, and a high of 25.
1: Got to squeeze in those barbecues during the last, I mean, it's not the last weekend of summer, but the last, what feels like the last weekend of summer for folks. Now, through the program, we're going to be bringing you a lot of coverage of the storm aftermath. As you've been hearing from Kevin, a lot of streets still closed in the city. We're hearing of plenty of damage to homes, flooded basements,
2: some people still
1: trees.
2: Without power.
1: Some people, incredibly, are still without power. So we're reaching out to you, the listener. Do you have a story that you'd like to share with us of your evening yesterday, perhaps the aftermath that you're still dealing with? Give us a call and share your story. The number is 416-205-2700. Share your experience of yesterday. It was something that united us all, I think, in many ways, just trying to get home. Or you can also email us here and now at cbc.ca. Share your story of the storm and perhaps its aftermath that you're still dealing with today. I feel like all of us left, I mean, probably not at the worst time of the storm, but still in the midst of
2: Khalil's
1: it.
2: Khalil's still trying to get home. He's still on the DVP.
3: That was a truck trying to get home. That was a two-hour drive.
2: Wow.
1: Oh, you drove.
3: Because I came in very early in the morning before any public transit started. So my car was downtown, trying to get out of downtown. Usually you can get onto the DVP, let's say, in about 10, 15 minutes. Yesterday it was close to 50, almost 1 hour before I could get onto the Don Valley Parkway.
1: From downtown
3: From
1: Toronto.
3: Downtown. And then trying to get home from there, it was just a crawl. And by this time, it is just downpouring. It's, you know, you turn your wipers onto the fastest setting and it's not going fast enough. That's when you know it's coming down hard.
1: We've that all doesn't, been there.
3: Yeah. But it doesn't happen often. So it's just like, do I need to pull over? What do I need to do in this kind of a situation? So yes, luckily things were going slow enough that it wasn't really affecting your line of sight, but it took
1: your palms get a little sweaty in that. I find I just like the grip on the wheel always gets a little bit tight when you can't see properly.
3: Exactly.
2: As if you need more moisture. My goodness, yesterday was something else. Like, I really felt for you, Khalil. I got home at around 7:05.
1: You took the GO train,
2: I took the GO train in. It was fine. You start to see the remnants, but it was so different because we were here in the studio kind of hunkered down watching the waves of this weather coming through, and then I headed outside to go catch the GO train, and then the rain came down for the third time. And then that's when I saw, you know, some of those cars that were caught in that body of water.
1: Totally submerged.
2: On Simcoe. And the police are shaking their heads like, how did we even get here? And then you get on the train. I get home and just to put things in perspective, like I got home and like just, it was like a different world. It was just an absolute different world when I got home. And then the weather caught up to me and then it was all. But it was nice just to get home, hunker down, watch the Jays win. But wow, it was a real event outside.
1: A one bright spot is the Jays winning yesterday.
2: Sunshine.
0: You know, it's a busy weather day when I didn't have a chance to even check the Jays score until this afternoon.
1: Oh, very busy day.
0: Oh my gosh, we really won.
1: For you, Colette, too, that says a lot.
0: Yeah, I've got a safety suggestion for all of you how to get home easier. Is

0: just stay late with me till it's all over with, and then you're fine.
1: Because you probably would have left like around 7 or so, right?
0: No, I stayed because of the active weather.
1: Oh, so you were here quite late.
0: I left. It was calming down after 8:30. So
2: wow, OT.
1: Yeah. That's crazy. Yeah, no, it's the one thing I was telling the team earlier is the one thing I kind of, I shouldn't say like about these types of events, but the one bright spot in events like this is, you know, this morning I was walking to the subway and so many of my neighbors were out and about, right? Surveying the damage, talking to each other, helping pile some of the branches up on the sidewalks. And I was actually almost late for work because I was stopping to talk to so many of them and just kind of commiserate a little bit. There was a neighbor a few doors down. Her daughter was visiting and her car is currently, well, when I left for work this morning, underneath a tree. Like, she just happened to be there, parked her car, and then when the storm hit, a tree just fell completely on top of it. And just sort of, you know, bonding over this shared trauma that we all went through. And so it kind of brings people in the community together to help or to just sort of chat.
2: Well, a little less traumatic. One of the things I look for when I'm on transit, just when I'm out in general, is opportunities to help people. And I was just so happy to see Toronto galvanized, coming together. People are helping people down the stairs, helping mothers and fathers, parents bring strollers down the stairs. You can imagine bringing a stroller down the stairs, but then you add in slippery conditions. So it was just great to see people just going out of their way just to, you know, help, give a helping hand, sharing umbrellas as well.
1: It is a good reminder that Toronto does that well. We like to come together to help each other during these tough events. And we'd love to hear your stories. We've been swapping our own war stories from yesterday, or less warish stories of getting home a little bit later. Give us a call and share your story from yesterday and how you got through the storm. Maybe you're still dealing with some of the aftermath. 416-205-2700. You can also email us hereandnow@cbc.ca. Well, one of the places that has a lot of cleanup to do is Rogers Stadium. It suffered a whole lot of damage to the venue. I'm talking twisted seats, bent, completely destroyed. The last show that was set to happen there was AC/DC. They were supposed to, or they are supposed to, play on September 16th. We are pulling for you, AC/DC fans, to mark what is possibly going to be the season's last concert there. Hopefully, repairs are done in time for that show. Here's Back in Black.

0: AC/DC with Back in Black. Back in Black. Wow, all the AC/DC fans are yelling at me through the radio right now. They are playing a show over at Rogers Stadium on September 16th. Of course, the stadium suffered quite a bit of damage yesterday during the storm. A lot of issues that are going to need to be repaired ahead of that show. Hopefully, it can still move ahead. Set to happen in just less than 2 weeks.
1: Wow. AC/DC tore the house down without even playing music. It was great.
0: They certainly did.
1: We cleared out some earlier problems out there on the 401 eastbound in the express at Mississauga Road, but we're still dealing with a couple of stalls. One past Victoria Park in the express, the other one approaching Markham Road. That one at last check still blocking the two center lanes, but then we got that emergency road work beyond the Markham Road ramps, which continues to affect both the Progress and Markham Road ramps onto the eastbound 401. Farah?
0: Thanks, Kev. Well, for some, bipolar disorder, finding a treatment that works can be difficult, but new research is pointing to a potential source of relief, ketamine. The research was published this week in the journal JAMA Psychiatry. Joining me now is senior author Dr. Joshua Rosenblatt. He's a psychiatrist and clinician investigator at the University Health Network's Kremble Brain Institute and joins us on the line now. Hello, Dr. Rosenblatt.
2: Thanks so much for having me.
0: Thank you for making time to talk about this study. A lot of people listening have likely heard of ketamine, but can you explain what it is and really how it works?
2: Absolutely. So ketamine is actually a general anesthetic used to put people to sleep for surgery. But in recent years, we've studied it for psychiatric indications such as depression and suicidal thoughts with some very promising effects observed. What's interesting about ketamine is that it works on the glutamate system, which is different from antidepressants that typically work on monoamines, things like serotonin, norepinephrine, and dopamine. So it seems that through targeting the glutamate system, the benefits are quite pronounced with ketamine for these psychiatric conditions.
0: And so with that, what made you want to look specifically at ketamine when you're talking about trying to treat something like bipolar disorder?
2: Yeah, so as a psychiatrist, I see lots of people with bipolar disorder, and the conventional treatments work for about 2 in 3 people. So that means 1 in 3 people are still struggling greatly, and the standard treatments are just not working for them. So there's a huge unmet need for bipolar disorder, and that's what pushed me to research this new area. And specifically with ketamine, bipolar disorder participants have always been excluded because there's concerns about it triggering mania or psychosis. So I really wanted to study it in this group that was suffering greatly that had not been included in previous clinical trials.
0: And just to circle back to what you said about bipolar disorder, why is it that it is in those 1 of 3 cases so challenging to treat?
2: Yeah, it's still a question that we have in the field. We know that the biology of bipolar disorder is very complicated and very heterogeneous, meaning that what's going on in one person's brain with bipolar disorder is very different from what's going on in another person. So it sort of makes sense that there's no one treatment that'll work for everyone. So unfortunately, it's just very difficult to treat, and we haven't unraveled the mystery of what's going on in people's brain that are struggling with bipolar disorder.
0: That's really interesting. So walk us through what was done here. Ketamine was administered.

0: became manic or psychotic. That's what everyone was worried about. But we saw no cases of ketamine-emergent mania or psychosis. And importantly, we found rapid and robust reduction in depressive symptoms. So within 1 week, we started to see a big between-group difference where the people getting ketamine did a lot better compared to the midazolam control. And at the end of the study, they were doing really well, with many of them even achieving full response or remission.
1: That's quite encouraging. And what about the long-term effects? I mean, is that still to be looked at a bit more closely in terms of continuing a treatment, or what's the state of that?
0: Yeah, absolutely. So what we found is after stopping the treatment, symptoms did start to return. So this further supports the hypothesis that this is an effective treatment, where with an effective treatment, you start it, it helps you, you stop it, you start to have return of symptoms. So it is likely, as we see for depression, that further treatment would be needed. So we did just complete another clinical trial where we looked at maintenance treatment, where we continued to give people further booster infusions to try to keep them well rather than just get them out of their illness. I can't speak about those because that's study's not published yet, but that's a top priority right now as well, because we don't want to just get people well, we want to keep people well.
1: And other potential side effects to if there is somebody who is taking ketamine for extended period of time for treatment, do we have a sense of what those might be, or do those need to be studied a little bit further?
0: Yeah, absolutely. It's an area of active research right now. Again, a lot more research in depression, where we do have longer term studies there. And what the studies suggest is that the side effects really are during the infusion. So there's physical and psychological effects. Physically, there's a transient increase in blood pressure and some nausea that people can experience. Psychologically, there's those dissociative or psychedelic out-of-body experiences that people have, but all of those resolve within a half hour finishing the infusion. What we see over time with more and more infusions is the tolerability gets better and better. People get less and less side effects. So we're still monitoring very carefully to make sure people's kidneys and liver and brain and everything is okay in terms of that there's no organ damage. But the initial signal suggests that even people that are getting it in a more long-term way, the safety profile seems quite positive as well.
1: Understanding that there's still much work to be done here, but with all that you've mentioned, I mean, how much of a game changer could this be for those folks who have bipolar disorder that has been historically resistant to treatment?
0: I believe it's a huge game changer. You know, even though this is a phase two study that requires further replication, this is large enough to support the use clinically despite being off label. So I think it really is a game changer, because these are the patients that I've been seeing clinically that would not have improved but for the ketamine. So yeah, I think game changer is a reasonable word to use in this situation.
1: And before I let you go, Dr. Rosenblatt, what happens next here? This is one part of the study. You talked briefly about what's next, but how would you like to see this expanded?
0: Yeah, so I really do want to see phase three studies where we test not just 68 people, but a couple hundred people, longer term studies as well. These are the high priorities so that we can have greater confidence where this is an initial signal for benefits and safety, but we need larger studies to further determine that. And then the next step after that would be going to the regulators, going to the payers, and actually getting this accessible for Canadians and people around the world that need it.
1: Dr. Rosenblatt, this has been fascinating to learn about today. Thank you so much for carving out time to share a little bit more of your research with us.
0: Thanks so much for having me.
1: That is Dr. Joshua Rosenblatt. He's a psychiatrist and clinician investigator at the University Health Network's Kremble Brain Institute. We were talking about recently published research in JAMA Psychiatry that looks at the treatment of bipolar disorder with ketamine. It's 3:57 right now. 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We're going to pop back over to Kevin for a look at traffic on this busy afternoon.
2: Yeah, we still got delays both ways on the 401 thanks to a bunch of issues. Westbound at Leslie and the Collectors. The stall off to the left shoulder. I just haven't got a chance to circle back and see if MTO has that left lane blocked. On the eastbound side, we continue to deal with a couple of stalled vehicles. Eastbound past Victoria Park in the Express. Also approaching Markham Road. Past the Markham Road ramps, the two right lanes are blocked off for emergency road work. Couple of ramp closures in the area as well. And this all as the cleanup city continues to mop themselves up from yesterday. One of the areas is southbound on the DVP, right lane blocked approaching the Gardner. That's making for a slow go. Off the highway, we got the Bayview Extension closure and a portion of Rosedale Valley Road also under the knife as the flood cleanup operations there continue as well. So yeah, it's a slow go on a number of routes, and looks like MTO is letting us know southbound 427. The ramp to Highway 7, watch for a stall there. It has the right lane blocked. And track work returns to Line 2 tonight, St. George to Broadview stations. Shuttle buses jump in for the trains after midnight, Farah.
1: Okay, thanks very much, Kevin. Coming up on the program, we are going to take you to

0: That's Erykah Badu with her track. I know, it's so smooth. On and on. I was playing a little pop quiz with Kev there, asking him what year that song came out in, and he was close.
1: Very close.
0: He said 96.
1: By 1 year. 1 year.
0: It was 1997, in fact.
1: Great year for music.
0: Mm. If you like Erykah, her show is happening in Toronto at the RBC Amphitheatre on September the 13th. In just a few moments, I'm going to be checking in with a spokesperson from Hydro One to talk about some of the ongoing power outages related to yesterday's storm. And just a reminder, we're still asking you for your stories related to the storm. Where were you when the storm hit? Were you coming home? Were you driving? Were you in the middle of it? Are you still dealing with some of the storm aftermath? Give us a call and tell us about it. 416-205-2700. You can also email us here and now at cbc.ca and share your stories with us of how you navigated through what happened about 24 hours ago. But first, let's check in with Kevin, who is navigating us through traffic today.
1: Yeah, the cleanup continues on and on and on and on out there on the major routes. And we got a couple of road closures that we got to deal with right now as well. Northbound 410 at Steeles, two left lanes blocked off with a crash. More importantly, though, we got this big closure westbound 401 out in Clarington. 418 to Harmony Road blocked off because of this crash. Traffic being forced off the highway there. Eastbound 401 at Dixie and the Collectors. Watch for a stall. We cleared up the one at Markham Road. But past Markham Road, the emergency roadwork continues to affect the two right lanes. A couple of ramps involved in this as well. And then the cleanup continues on the southbound DVP, right lane blocked at the Gardner. And we got a couple of in-town closures, one on the Bayview Extension, the other one on Pottery Road. Farah?
0: Okay, good to know. Thanks very much, Kevin. Well, Hydro crews are still very busy today. They're working to restore power to thousands of people across parts of southwestern Ontario who are still in the dark after yesterday's storm. Joining us now is Bianca Pizzo with Hydro One. She speaks for the organization. Hello, Bianca.
2: Hi, thank you so much for having me.
0: Thank you for making time for us today. I'm hoping you can start with a bit of an update for our listeners.

0: the tree, you nip those problems in the bud, and then in the future they will have better structure. Barring that, the next best thing is to have trained arborists that are ISA certified and have those skills to prune them in ways that are going to ensure that they are stronger. And I will say that pruning is also one of the most detrimental things you can do to a tree. Improper pruning can make them much more susceptible to tree failure. So if you cut off a big limb thinking that I took that limb off, the tree's safer, well, now you've made a huge wound in that trunk that can cause decay, potentially fail there. Alternatively, you've changed the structure of that tree incredibly. And so a tree that maybe used to have a very balanced crown now does not. You've also potentially changed the where the center of mass is. So it's kind of like raising the height of a sailboat sail. It's going to be more likely to fail. So the point is to prune those trees in a very thoughtful way, often by like shortening these overextended long limbs that stick out to the sides to reduce the load. But sometimes trees don't need any pruning. As I said, many trees do not fail. So it's being sure to assess these trees to see what they need. Sometimes the most safest tree is the unpruned tree, because pruning can be detrimental, but it can be very beneficial, but it can also be detrimental. So it's knowing that individual tree, like a cedar or a spruce, like those trees rarely, if ever, need pruning, but you still need someone to look at them to make sure that they're safe. So that is what I always encourage homeowners, is to be proactive, hire an arborist that has specialty and informative structural pruning, and ask them if they understand these principles and making sure that these trees are safe. Because the reality is with these windstorms, like climate change, trees are the most valuable thing in our landscape in some ways, because they keep us cool and they protect us from the hot sun. But they also can fail in these storms. So my biggest fear with this is that homeowners will say, well, oh no, that tree, my neighbor's tree fell, so I have to cut mine down to be safe. Well, first thing I'd say is yours didn't fail in the storm, so that's a good sign. And the second thing I'd say is, if you heard that your friend's furnace blew up, your response isn't to take out your furnace. It's to just have it inspected and make sure it's safe. So that's what I would really encourage, because we want these trees on the landscape.
1: Yeah,
0: for sure.
1: That's an important message, Todd, and I'm glad you raised that. It's been really interesting to hear from you and to get your perspective on all this. This is a topic that a lot of people have been talking about today in the aftermath of this storm, and I think you shared some really valuable advice. Thank you for making time for us today.
0: Thanks for thinking to talk about it. I appreciate it.
1: I was speaking with Todd Irvin. He's an arborist and owner of City Forest, as you've been hearing him talking about. A very busy 24 hours for him. He was sharing some advice on how to deal with downed trees after yesterday's storm. A lot of that involves hiring an expert to help you, because there are some dangerous and important elements to consider when you are doing that. Coming up close to the end of the show, Kevin's back with a look at traffic.
2: Yeah, I got a tree on my property that's wreaking havoc on my roof. Might have to replace it.
1: Oh, no.
2: Yeah, we got a closure that's wreaking havoc on the drive in addition to the cleanup operation citywide. Westbound 401 in Clarington closed from Curtis Road to Harmony Road. Traffic being forced off at Curtis. We got a car versus a tractor trailer. The car heavily damaged, and a bunch of cars are caught in behind this in the closure. It's heavy from Holt Road. Highway 2, very busy as well. Eastbound 401 on the Allen and then transfer to the collectors. Watch for a stalled truck. The latest on the eastbound 401 approaching Markham Road, still got a stalled truck there. And past Markham Road, the two right lanes have been blocked off all day for emergency road work stemming from yesterday's storm. And all day they've been cleaning up on the DVP towards the bottom end. But guess what? Just in time for me to head out the door, we just got the all clear. So southbound DVP approaching the Gardner, right lane no longer blocked. So just got to wait for some of that volume now to thin out. Farah.
1: Okay, thanks so much, Kevin. 27 degrees and mostly cloudy in the city, but it is still humid out there, with the humidity feeling closer to 34 degrees. Thank you so much for tuning in. I will be away tomorrow, but you will be in the wonderful hands of Nav Nanwa, and I will talk to you all on Monday. Your World Tonight is next.
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7: Hello, I'm Neil Kirksall. Ms. Magazine co-founder Letty Cotton Pogrebin and Canadian journalist Michelle Landsberg share their extraordinary memories and tears about their extraordinary friend, Gloria Steinem.

0: 6:30, I'm Khalil Hassanali with a CBC News update. City officials calling yesterday's weather event a 100-year storm. It's because of the wide range of areas in the city from Scarborough to Willowdale, which got around 100 millimeters of rain each. Mayor Olivia Chow said Toronto Hydro crews have been working around the clock in order to restore power to those affected. Toronto Fire crews responded to over 1,000 calls, the second highest call volume in just a single day ever. And in the last 24 hours, Toronto Police say there have been approximately 300 calls for service for wires down across the city. And voters have until 9 p.m. tonight to head to the polls in three Ontario provincial by-elections. Candidates expect a close race in Hamilton, Stoney Creek. Scarborough Southwest will likely be a battle between New Democrats and the Liberals. And the Progressive Conservatives expected to hold on to York Simcoe.
1: And now, the weather forecast for Toronto, Hamilton, and Niagara. Tonight, mainly cloudy with a chance of showers after midnight with the risk of a thunderstorm and a low of 18. For Friday, mainly cloudy, high chance of showers that starts up late in the morning going into the afternoon with a high of 25. For Peterborough and the Court, this night gets increasingly cloudy as the evening goes by with winds gusting up to 40 kilometers an hour and a low of 13. For Friday, it becomes a mix of sun and cloud with a chance of showers in the late afternoon and a high of 25.
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prompted the platform to create songs in the style of those artists, and the lawsuit follows similar claims filed by SoCan's counterparts in Germany and Denmark, major labels like Universal and Sony, and individual artists like Jason Isbell. Here now is one of the songs listed in the SoCan legal filings, performed by the very human Martha and the Muffins. This is Echo Beach.

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1: Hi, it is Marta Chavez, and I'm the host of this year's Accent on Toronto on Thursday, October the 15th at the Danforth Music Hall. 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
0: The news is next. Coming up in half an hour, it's Commotion.
2: Look, ever since U.S. President Donald Trump signed that executive order to rename Lake Ontario, Canadians have been rallying around the lake. You'll hear how the discourse is playing out in pop culture, at concerts, and in memes, and how it has galvanized the Elbows Up movement.
3: From CBC News, The World This Hour, I'm Albert Della Talla. Prime Minister Mark Carney is revealing more about his non-negotiables before any trade deal with the United States could be signed. He also has some sharp words for U.S. government officials who accuse him of walking away from negotiations last month for political reasons. Tom Perry reports.
4: You know, we're ready to sit down and strike that deal when the Americans are ready.
5: Mark Carney says any agreement to end the Canada-U.S. trade war would need to preserve Canadian sovereignty, protect the French language, and contain protections so reductions to U.S. tariffs can't be clawed back.

0: And that brings us to the end of As It Happens for this Thursday, September 3rd.
1: As It Happens, we'll be back again for you tomorrow. I'm Nika Uxall. Enjoy your evening.
0: And I'm Chris Haddon. Good night.

0: That is a video. I recorded that video, Donovan. It was me. I did that. What folks just heard just there was Blue Rodeo last week singing in Toronto. They're singing Hasn't Hit Me Yet. They close out the show with this, and they've got that line, you know, watching the snowfall on this cold December night out in the middle of Lake Ontario. And when they hit that line, the whole place, 16,000 people, you know, at the RBC Amphitheater just went nuts. And significant reaction. I posted that clip at 1 a.m, Donovan. I woke up and my phone was blowing up. It had 1.7 million views. I was like, I don't know anything about how this happened. And I'm not telling you any of this to tell you, hey, I'm really good at social media. That's not why I'm doing this. Donovan, the reason I'm doing this is because, like, to me that felt like, oh, there's something here. There's something really big about this emotional exhale of like 16,000 people who just need to yell out the words Lake Ontario. What do you make of the way the Canadians are responding right now?
1: Well, I think that's beautiful. I mean, I watched your clip. I thought it was lovely. I mean, I think that anything that, you know, we all know that getting together in a big group and screaming out something is the way you're supposed to be living your life. I mean, I think it's beautiful.
0: Yeah.
1: I think the thing that makes me feel conflicted about it is that we know in this day and age that negative attention and positive attention are essentially the exact same thing in our attention economy. And I worry that we'll all start wearing It's Lake Ontario hats. And I think we might as well be wearing Trump hats. I mean, it's all just more attention, which is all he's seeking. And I feel conflicted about even speaking about it, because we all know that all he's doing is taking more attention. And, you know, it'll never end if we don't put a stop to it, if we don't start ignoring it.
0: You think it's giving too much into the frame that he's introducing in the picture here?
1: Well, he doesn't care about Lake Ontario. Also, it's not even a good name. He called it Lake America. That's the most first idea joke I've ever heard in my life. Like, you can hear that there's no pushback from anybody in the room. Nobody goes, is there a funnier name? Because a funnier name would have been Lake Free Trade. That would have been a funnier name.
2: And Lake Tariff.
1: Yeah, something like that, right? And it's obviously a first idea. He doesn't care. He is not even thinking about this. So why? I feel like it's beautiful to have a moment where we all celebrate that we feel unified, but like, he's not thinking about us. We shouldn't think about him.
0: I should also say, like, I guess one would imagine that there'd be a lot of love for Lake Ontario at a Blue Rodeo concert, but that's not the only show, like the only place like where the lake is kind of showing up. Have a listen to this.
3: I'm just very sorry and embarrassed that we have an asshole for a president. But don't give up on us. We have an election coming up and we're going to do our best.
0: That's, of course, yacht rock icon Christopher Cross. And then before that, you heard in the distinctive metal voice of Bruce Dickinson of Iron Maiden, the Lake of Ontario. And so both of those things happened at a recent show in Toronto. Liz, you wrote this piece for the Toronto Star about American and Canadian relationships in the middle of a sort of Trump 2.0. Obviously, we've been dealing with the economic threats, with the annexation threats. But we also have seen this wave, right, of sort of like the elbows up patriotism in the last little while. What feels different?